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2: 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I want this over here, and a toast on by for my father, and give me this ice over here, and vanilla cone. 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

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Let's make a truce and keep this internal. Self-dialogue always kicks up my thermal. Self-check-ins when things was heavy. End of 2020 and now 22. Look around and the damage ain't done. Things are still savage. Body bags is the new bandage. Hope you gotta heal. And I still gotta eat, so I prep a meal. Run the route, this is track and field. Devil at my heels, but we trucking on. It's the same, but I'm talking about that Eddie Kendrick song. So I pour a glass, press play, and let it run. Let me lick a wound and howl at the moonlight. Shoot, gazoom tight, bless you, excuse me. Nah, really, can you make room for this? I see you're vulnerable, but can you?

on a starry night. Think about a question so I can fulfill it with an answer. Confusion and doubt plague my generation like cancer. We either paying cash or tap a vein for a clue. But you know like I do, you'll still be searching for the truth. You can't buy revelation, but you sure can seek it out. What happened to the joy of taking alternate routes? See, your pace is different from the rest. Embrace that. You're hypnotized by likes and hearts indebted to the payback. Influenced by an algorithm, working on a holiday. The real capital is us, and we keep getting played. There's more to uncover, a speckle of light in every ray. Sick of acting for suckers that don't have nothing to say. The fourth wall is finally unearthed on this special day. Invisible walls disconnect us in every way.

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2: 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I have no idea what that means. Somebody just asked me to say this.

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1: house. 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This first song is dedicated to my father, Ian. This is The Orb with Little Fluffy Clouds. We will continue more shortly.
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3: What were the skies like when you were young?
4: They went on forever. We lived in Arizona, and the skies always had little fluffy clouds, and they were long and clear, and there were lots of stars. They were beautiful, the most beautiful skies, as a matter of fact. The sunsets were purple and red and yellow and on fire, and the clouds would come.

0: That's so embarrassing. That's actually so embarrassing. We're gonna fix that. Well, considering my my epic intro's ruined, you're listening to the I Love You Hour on CITR 101.9. We're out here. Oh my gosh, I can't believe that just happened. I feel so embarrassed. It's okay. We keep moving it along. We're gonna continue with the orb in a second, but you are listening to Love You Hour on CITR 101.9, broadcasting from radio station sitting on the traditional, ancestral, and stolen territories of the Hulkamenim speaking Musqueam people, broadcasting all the way out to lands of Tsleil Waututh and Squamish, and broadcasting on CITR.ca to whatever stolen or non-stolen lands you may be on. We're gonna try this again. We're gonna not have this happen, because we can't have this happen again. Let's run it up one more time. The orb with little fluffy clouds. Enjoy.
1: They went on forever. We lived in Arizona, and the skies always had little fluffy clouds in them, and they were long and clear. There were lots of stars at night. And when it would rain, they were beautiful, the most beautiful skies, as a matter of fact. The sunsets were purple and red and yellow and on fire, and the clouds would catch the colors.

sunsets were purple and red and yellow and on fire, and the clouds would catch the colors everywhere. 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

0: fire, and the clouds would catch the colors of red and yellow and green. You might still see
1: them. What is this? I never heard any music like this in my... Hello. We are back. CITR 101.9. We are back with the I Love You Hour. So sorry about that confusing little moment. You're listening to the I Love You Hour. This is, 2 weeks. We're back. The sun is beautiful today. My word, I started the day. I did not have a rain jacket. I was walking in the rain, wondering what my walk home would be like. And after, 3 or 4 days, finally, the skies are blue and the sun is shining. I'm once again sitting, looking over the grassy knoll as the sun begins to set and the shadows get longer in the sky. You just heard Little Fluffy Clouds by The Orb, which is a very special song to me because my dad loves The Orb, especially that song. And the album that Little Fluffy Clouds is from is really amazing. The album, The Orb's Adventures Beyond the Ultra World from 1991, is super special. And that follows a kind of theme of today. We're going to be playing some amazing electronic music. Maybe not all electronic music. I still have an inkling for some rock music because, I don't know, the sun was shining and it just felt right. But we're going to play some new stuff. We're going to play some local stuff. But just because I have some music doesn't mean that music isn't here for us to all share. So if you have some music to share, call in. Feel free to call in at 604-822-2487, 604-822-2487. This is the third episode where I do not have a guest. And that is not because no guests are available. That is because I have been bad at booking guests. But that does not mean people can't come on and share music with the class. I'm sure we all would like to hear what you've been listening to, what's been on repeat in your life. And I'm wondering if we should do the rock. I kind of want to do the rock first. I think we should do a little bit of rock first, and then... we should go straight into the... Oh, it's so hard, though. It's like I have kind of a sweet tooth for music. Actually, I'm going to let my sweet tooth win in this situation because this sweet tooth is so sweet, and I just really need to, like... I got to have my dessert first. Now, these aren't uncommon songs. These aren't rare songs that I'm playing. These aren't songs I'm giving to you after many times of searching. These are cherished songs, and these are songs that have followed me for long periods of time with many memories attached to them. We're going to be playing some stuff sort of from the PC Music world. The PC Music record label worked on and largely headed and collaborated with many artists, including Sophie, A.G. Cook, Hannah Diamond. I'm forgetting the name. The one, the Starbucks one. Oh my gosh, I'm gonna be so mad at myself for not remembering the one that is very presents so fully to the world. G40, and Danielle Harl. Danielle Harl actually has a new single, which I'm gonna play, and Easy Fun, who's one of my favorites from the collective. But we're gonna play the 2023 edit of Beautiful, which is one of my favorite songs by A.G. Cook. Not counting any of the stuff he made on his Britpop album, or 7G, which I also like some of the stuff from there. And then we're going to be going into the Stone Cold classic Immaterial, which, if you haven't heard, you will, which I think is one of, if not Sophie's best song, that I wanted just to play again because it's a beautiful day. The clouds have parted, and I feel like we all deserve to dance and feel good. It's summertime. It's hot. It feels hot. And... I think some music is good to go along with it. And then we're going to get a little cold because, you know, you can't be hot forever. That causes heat exhaustion. And that's one thing I'll say is if you've been out today, make sure you're getting water, you're getting inside, and you're not exposed for long periods of time because it's getting hot. I'll tell you that. So we're gonna cool down a little bit with Kitty with the song Miss You from the Frostbite EP. And then I think we're going to share some more stuff. I'm pretty excited about the stuff we're going to share. We may hear some voices, hopefully. But yeah, if you have a story or some music you want to share, please feel free. I'll share a story. Immaterial is the song that sets me off. It's the song that in my first year of university would set me and my friends alight. And no matter what, as soon as it started playing, we would go ballistic and set any room on fire. And I hope that does that for you, dear listener. Regardless, let's hear A.G. Cook, Beautiful. Enjoy.

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4: 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Thank you for listening to those messages. And thank you for listening to the previous three songs. You heard Miss You by Kitty. You heard Immaterial by Sophie. Oh, shivers. Always shivers. And you heard A.G. Cook, Beautiful 2023 Edit. Again, I gotta have my dessert first. Like, I can go look for stuff, but When it comes to what I want to listen to most of the time, it's the sweetest stuff. It's the stuff that is the most earwormy for me. And I will listen to it over and over and over again. I have been playing Blade nonstop. I don't want to play Blade on all of you again because you have already done me the kindness of listening to Blade when I play Blade over and over again. But it's like it just becomes this nonstop thing because I'm obsessed. Which is okay. I think it's good to be obsessed. I think in some cases, obsession is maybe not healthy, but it can be really amazing for your creativity. So, hey, it's up to you. Regardless, we're going to play an awesome song that was released by a friend of mine. We're going to play a song from Liquid Crystal Device. My friend has been working on a lot of new music recently and just released this on the 22nd of July on Bandcamp. So go check her music out on Bandcamp. I really like her sound. She's been working on the writing, the art, and the music itself, of course. And it's got a really good vision. And I think she takes not only inspirations from some of the previous artists we talked about, but we talk about music a lot. And I think she takes a lot of inspiration from so many artist, but is also working so hard on her own sound and doing her own vision on and kind of creating a world and what she wants things to sound like. And she was very kind enough to share this not only with me but with the world. So thank you so much, Ava. I really appreciate it. She might call in, who knows. And if you want to call in, it's 604-822-2487. Feel free, call in, recommend a song. And then I also, after hearing this song and thinking about the episode, I decided to share some of my own songs that I think kind of follow through with this, follow on a similar wave. So we're going to play those. So we're going to hear Wave Rider by Liquid Crystal Device. And then after that, we're going to hear The Little Heart Beats So Fast From Here We Go Sublime. It's called The Little Heart. Wait. No. Sorry. It's called The Little Heart Beats So Fast. The album is called From Here We Go Sublime. But it's from The Field. I really like this artist, and especially this album, From Here We Go Sublime. But I think this is one of my favorite songs from this album. I think The Field is really cool. And then we're going to hear another song by Buscemi from the album Noise Leasing from 1998, Moco Supremo, which is sort of that stereo labby, weird 90s crazy sound. So hopefully you enjoy all three, but I'm just really happy that Ava let me share this song to everyone and allowed me to play it on the radio, because it's just cool. Like, I think it's amazing when your friends make music and you're like, hey, can I share this with others? And it just gets to be shared. I think sharing is like a really cool thing in life. So regardless, we're going to play that. And then, I'm going to stop talking and let the music talk for itself. So enjoy Wave Rider.

0: Nah, I don't actually want to play that Buscemi track. We only have a little bit of time, and there's other songs I want to play. But that was The Field with The Little Heart Beat So Fast from the album We Go Here. From Here We Go, Sublime. And then before that, Wave Rider by Liquid Crystal Device. An awesome song. Two awesome songs. I get lost in that Field song so often because it's The Field and it's nominative determinism. But yeah, we're going to go fast and hard on the next three because it's time to dance. Well, we're going to play some ads. Sorry, that's what we got to do. But maybe you'll like the ads that we have to play. And some promos. But we're going to play, yeah, how about I just talk about that after, because no point in me leaving you on a cliffhanger with some ads. Let's just go to some advertisements and then we will return with more music on CITR 101.9 on the I Love You Hour show. Enjoy. Ads, I guess.
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0: 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See you there!
1: Oh, Nolan's voice. Just one of the best things to ever exist. I miss Nolan dearly. I need to see him again. But yeah, thank you for listening. We got three more songs. Let's see the total time of the songs. Will that be all the time we have if I play these three songs? Let me see. It'll be rough. We'll see. Ooh, do I want to end on this one though, or this one? Ooh, tough decisions. You know what? I think I got my setup. Yeah, we're going to play three songs. We're going to play Me by Aneria from their new album Manifesto, which came out 4 days ago, which the cover is what drew me. Like, they've collabed with Sebi before, and I like Sebi a lot, but the cover is like one of the greatest things I've ever seen. It's so good. I'm like so obsessed with the cover, and I'm not like, I'm kind of stepping into unknown-ish territory, but I like the song. I like what I hear of the song, so I want to share more of the song to the world, I guess. We'll see. If I don't like it, you know, we don't got to play it. And then we're going to hear Fasta from 10th Ward Buck, some New Orleans bounce, because I want to play it. And then we're going to play a local group called Gulod Tanoin with their song Gaba. And this is from their album Ginhawa, which is an awesome, it's so cool. Another amazing cover. Like, the cover game right now is, if this was some sort of live stream, or if there was a visual element to here, which maybe radio doesn't need a visual element. Maybe that's what television is for. But you should look these. I mean, yeah, look up Gulod Tanoin on Bandcamp. Look up Aneria, Enraria, Gulod Tanoin. Look them up, check out the covers, because I think both of them are like a visual feast. Anyway, we're going to play these. Enjoy. I don't want to waste more time. Let's hear the music. Me by Aneria.

Hello, hello. Mozball and Nichols here, broadcasting live with Mozzie's Morsels. I'll be with you from 7 to 8 today, as I always am, every other Tuesday, broadcasting live from the traditional, ancestral, and unceded territory of the Musqueam people. And yeah, here on CITR 101.9 FM. I don't know. How is everyone keeping out there? That rainy weekend we had really threw me off. And I started the week in a stink for some reason. I even took myself to yoga yesterday to try and like sweat out the stink. Mm-mm. But then the sun came out today. That was nice. I went to the office. I got a smoothie. I was early. Work was quiet. You know what? I actually think that what's up is that it was a good day. Having a good Tuesday, it's good. Because Tuesday kind of sucks, although it's not Monday. It's not an awesome day. But I do feel, I mean, it's an awesome day because I'm here every other Tuesday, right? Breathe with me, right? Okay, so that was Organon by Men I Trust off of the Untourable album. Man, oh man, does that album, you know, I owe a lot to that album on this show. I do, because I'm, like, every three episodes, I think, minimum. And then today, as I was trying to compile my CanCon, I was like, should I stop playing Men I Trust every, I can't. I mean, like, you please call in and give me some CanCon if you have anything better. Because IMO, a Men I Trust at the top of the hour. I don't know. I mean, like, that's not to say that there's not good CanCon out there, you guys. You're misunderstanding me. Please don't misunderstand me. I hate to be misunderstood. Especially on a Tuesday, just when I was telling y'all, like, how good it's been. Yeah, so. Anyways, this is Welcome by Harmonia and Eno76. Brian Eno has his paws in just all the crevices of ambient music that I listen to, like 10 p.m. after a warm shower. So here you go. Here's Welcome. Welcome to the hour, 7 o'clock. 7:05, actually. You're listening to Mozzie's Morsels, CITR 101.9 FM. That ain't gonna change. I got some crazy vibes for you here today. Crazy vibes in that there's a few just... guys, I need to come clean. I think I'm gonna learn to mix the tracks. And you can't judge me when Mozzie's Morsels turns into some of that, okay? So here today I have some tracks. Not saying that these are the tracks I'm gonna be... I'm not actually saying anything. I'm not promising anything. But I am telling you my intentions and my truth. So, it gets confusing, you know what I mean? Welcome, Harmonia and Eno76 is what you're listening to. I'm gonna shut up for a sec. You're gonna listen to some tracks. It's as easy as that, yeah. And then, I don't know, maybe we'll get into it a little bit, and maybe we won't. It depends on where the music takes me and you, right? This is a two-way street. Okay, well, peace.

I told you there was gonna be tracks. Here they are. They're just tracks. Y'all know anything about tweed cans? Yasmina? Or Yasima, I guess. Tweed cans? I don't know about that. Well, that's this, I guess. This is just like the best song ever to listen to doing like literally anything. I'll be like taking the two, man, and I'll just be like bopping in my seat, you know?

This track is long, you guys. So I'm gonna use this as a reminder that you can call me, always. You can always call me. Well, not always, but from 7 to 8 every other Tuesday, you can call me at 604-822-2487. You can. We can chat a number of things. You can call in if you want to be my roommate. It's true. I'm looking for one of those, and it's no easy task. It's no easy task. But you can also call in if you just want to, like, tell me about your week. Tell me what you're doing for Pride. That's this weekend, by the way, y'all. And I'm shitting the bed about it. I am. It's as simple as that. I think I'll have a renaissance around, like, 27 years old. But as of being 24 RN, like, I could not feel more chunk going to a Pride event. It's completely on me, and I need a recommendation / a squad. The issue is that my bays and my besties are not in town. And you mean to tell me that you can pull up to Pride, like, bayless and bestieless if you normally have the squad? Like, I'm used to having the squad. I'm gonna be honest, I'm reliant on the squad. So you can call in to 604-UBC-CITR if you have, like, any sort of, I don't know, if you feel like you have expertise, knowledge, or advice in that area. Like, are they going to be playing this at the club? They going to be playing this at Birdhouse? Someone do let me know. I have not been to either in some time. Yeah. It's the truth. I'm not afraid. I'm just not afraid of the truth. ATP at this point. I have been obsessed, like, with the acronym ATP. Is that even considered an acronym at this point? ATP? What do you know about that? It's just very concise.

audio visually. You know what I mean? Well, so for some of you, actually, synesthesia, no? Lord's got that right. Is that for real? I don't know about that. I really don't know. Ad break or another track, y'all? It's gonna be Cafe Iguana. Cafe Iguana. It's another track. And for now, that's all the tracks you're getting. Then it's gonna be straight into the Big Thief Buck Meek nonsense, okay? But I'll give you a little bit. Cafe Iguana by Research Club. I don't know what it's all about. This album, I keep playing stuff off this album, and like, I'm gonna be honest, I don't know what it's all about. I do not know what it's all about yet. I'm trying to educate myself in... And this is always an embarrassment to admit to anyone, or even to yourself. Trying to educate oneself in electronic music, techno, acid house, right? That's absolutely humiliating to come to that conclusion within oneself that you want to... And it's no hate, it's no shade, it's just like... I need to be honest with myself. Maybe I need to let go of my shame. I don't know. You come to a lot of realizations just talking to yourself on air, right? I hope that, like, those listening to me, you know, figure all this out are also gaining some insight. And I wish, you know, I wish you would call in and tell me, right? Let's make this a two-way conversation, y'all. Don't leave me hanging.

0: There's just no way there's a caller on the line. Who could it be? Alberta, I'm about to pick up your call and be ready for it. Hello, Alberta. I have Alberta on the line.
1: Hey.
0: Oh, Alberta. Alberta, you're a fool.
1: How's it going?
0: Long time no talk.
1: I'm sorry, I was working.
0: You were working?
1: I was working during those times, it's true.
0: Oh, doing what?
1: That's a great question.
0: And I ask it, you're here to answer it, actually.
1: Oh, please tell me I'm not on the air.
0: Yeah, you are.
1: Really? I'm live?
0: Yeah.
1: No, play some song while I chat with you on this phone right now. Come on. You don't need to hear me.
0: Like, the truth is I don't even know how to do that. I've only ever learned to pick up a call and it goes straight on air. Like, I don't know what the rest of the buttons do.
1: I feel there's a button you have to press that, like, it's just a preview mode.
0: Oh my god, Dalmar, don't make me do all that.
1: It's okay. Anyway, what do I have to say?
0: I want to know about your employment, and so do the people.
1: No, it's okay. I don't need to share.
0: Oh.
1: I'm currently sitting at the beach right now.
0: Oh. What beach?
1: I'm at Volunteer Park.
0: How's the weather out there?
1: It's quite nice. It's at high tide. And it's the first time the sun has been out in a couple of days.
0: Yeah, I know, right?

0: Think about all that. Do you enjoy the summer rain, Dalmar?
1: Yes, actually. I think it's very important.
0: Me too.
1: I was having to pop vitamin D pills for a couple of days, and yesterday and this morning, I was actually getting quite gloomy. But you know, now the grass is not as dead.
0: Yeah, right. And there's kind of a freshness about the air. It was getting quite, how you say, muggy.
1: Muggy.
0: How you say thick.
1: Yes. And now it feels like, you know, it's a bit of refresh for late July.
0: Yeah, reborn.
1: And I hope there wasn't any thunder, because then that would have meant fires.
0: Well, hello. Were you around for that thunderstorm we had now about a week and a half ago, Dalmar? Where were you in that?
1: I was under my covers.
0: Yeah, honk.
1: I felt honestly very comforted. It reminded me of the summer storms that I would listen to growing up in Alberta.
0: Me as well, in Ontario. And why don't we have those out there, out here, I do mean? Like, do you have any insight?
1: The weather conditions. I'm just going to say something maybe having to do with, like, low-pressure systems meeting high-pressure systems.
0: Yep.
1: I think maybe here it's because there's, like, an entire ocean, and then, like,
0: that has to interfere for sure, right?
1: But also, like, the island, like, changes it. I don't know. I did not study, what's the word?
0: Geography or weather or meteorology?
1: Meteorology, I think that's the word.
0: Yeah.
1: Anyway, how have you been, Moz?
0: Oh, you know, Dalmar, actually, I'm keeping decent. I'm keeping decent. I was just kind of asking the void, Dalmar, how are you celebrating Pride?
1: Oh, there's ways that I'm celebrating. But, you know, I'm off the clock currently, so I don't know if I could be plugging them.
0: Oh.
1: Touch base with me.
0: I'm going to touch base. I'm going to touch base.
1: 6 p.m.
0: Yeah, we're going to touch base, Dalmar.
1: I'll tell you all about my the programming that I'm working on.
0: Oh, the programming that you're working on.
1: Work-life balance.
0: You call in and you're even more elusive than when you're absent, Dalmar. Like, I feel like I know more from your absence than your...
1: Oh.
0: Oh.
1: And what has my absence taught you?
0: Oh, gratitude.
1: Gratitude.
0: Yeah. You know, on occasion I'll scroll through the 5,000 images I keep of you, but you will never see, right?
1: Come on, Dropbox.
0: And honestly, I did distribute, like, most of them to you.
1: Okay, they're beautiful pictures.
0: I distributed most of them to you, but the thing is I'm always going to get more. So I was just looking at some images I have of, like, you, Sophie, and Swizzle Bizzle at grad, and I was like, wow, they grow up so fast.
1: We did. The time really flew by. I never thought I'd get out of there.
0: You did. Times two.
1: Doubly unemployed.
0: Perf. You don't want what I have. You don't.
1: A job?
0: No. I mean, maybe. Why? Like, kind of. You want it to a point, right?
1: To a point.
0: Like, to a point. And then, but, like, you realize, like, relish in the unemployed times. Because I think once you get a job, it becomes, it. Then you just have a job. And then you have to have a job.
1: And you just have a job. And maybe sometimes what you really need is a job that treats you like you're unemployed.
0: Yeah. I love when my job did that.
1: Did?
0: Did. Past tense, yeah.
1: Oh, they gave you responsibilities.
0: They promoted me. They promoted me, and then I, like, started to learn despair. But right now, it's honestly okay. Like, if I'm being truthful, it's honestly okay right now. But it's like, once you learn despair at a job, it's hard to unlearn it, because you know that despair is always going to come back.
1: Oh, yes. No, I've learned in my unemployed employment.
0: Yeah. And then, like, sometimes you quit the job that teaches you despair, and then you get the new job, and it, like, treats you like you're unemployed, but then the despair always returns.
1: Creeps back.
0: Yeah.
1: No, I was talking about this with a friend, like, last week. Like, are we just programmed to hate our jobs?
0: No. I think that I enjoy my time. I love my time. I think that, like, I really do think that if they had us working 3, even 4 days a week, even four, but 5 out of 7 days is far too much to be.
1: Five is a lot.
0: Like, especially when they make you do it in the morning till the night.
1: Morning.
0: Goodness me. And, like, have... I can't even believe that people have children.
1: I don't know how they do it, honestly.
0: Please call in if you have a child.
1: I don't have a child.
0: Well, if you do, I want to talk. I think that parents are amazing. That's the truth.
1: Shout out to the parents.
0: It's also a very, you know, we're getting into the weeds, Delmar. You call and you just, I'm an open book.
1: Are you now?
0: I'm an open book, yeah. But I'm going to kick you out because I got ads to play, you know. I need
1: ads to play, you got music to play.
0: I got tracks to play and I can't.
1: No, you know.
0: I can't let you get away with too much because then you know, oh, no. Then you know what's possible. And whose morsels are these?
1: I really hope you can figure out how to like keep me on the line while you just like keep playing other stuff, because I'd love to keep chatting.
0: Oh, and I know you would, but then like then the morsels get away from me.
1: The morsels.
0: You want to distract me from my.
1: No, but you could just like put on the tune.
0: Yeah. Kick back.
1: Keep me like that shadow line that like radio stations like to put people on.
0: Yeah. The shadow line for when I like, you know, start to freak out. I'm like, wow, I need someone to.
1: And then I never come back. They never hear from me for maybe a month, 2 months, 5 months. When was the last time I called back into your show?
0: Oh, not that long, surely. I think the last time may have been you begging for pics, which was totally valid. No, it's totally valid. And like, that's okay. I've been busy. Don't worry, Delmar.
1: And the pics came through in the end.
0: Yeah, I mean, they did. Like, there was no way out. There was no way out. See, now you know what you can get away with.
1: So. The world is my oyster.
0: Goodbye, Delmar, and enjoy the sunset. Oh, I hope you see me in that sunset.
1: Oh, I see you in everywhere I go.
0: Oh, thank you, Delmar, for calling. Mwah.
1: Have a wonderful evening.
0: Oh, thank you. Oh, always a pleasure. Always a pleasure. How do I even dump? How do I dump this caller? Drop this caller. Like, I couldn't tell you. Drop. And with that, it's time for an ad break. Thanks, Delmar, for calling. And once again, that could be you.
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0: 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Or you better be, otherwise I'll be mad. Or sad. You know, more likely just sad. Because you will have missed Big Thief Car Time. Big Thief Car Time morsels, you guys. That was Wake Me Up to Drive by Big Thief off of Dragon Noir Mountain, I Believe in You. And up next, I don't know, is just a crazy Buck Meek track about a car, I think, about fixing a car. Fixing a car, yeah, like that's what I am interpolating. About Joe by the Brook off of Buck Meek self-titled. You know what? On occasion, one of these Buck Meek tracks really speaks to me. He is just the goofiest guy, though, right? Oh, I love this track. Now, what's it about? It's actually going to go ahead and be about, I think, fixing his and Adrian Lanker's truck. They're like, you know, their touring bus from when they were married. Never forget these things, okay? That's why you come to reap my morsels, which is just, you know, a variety of Big Thief facts. High BPM tracks, and then followed by a lot of low. We're in the low section now. You can cuddle up, get some popcorn, turn off the lights, it's bedtime, so. Joe by the Brook by Buck Meek, without further ado. I'm gonna run it back. Nope, that's the wrong track, y'all. Some practice before I kind of hit the decks, right? Tailspin with the mistress of the black top.
1: My God, who'd you fool to borrow this race car? I can't get it to start again. There's a pigeon in the fan. Would you lend me a hand? We'll push it up to Shamrock and have Joe take a look. They call him Joe by the book, and I trust him. Fixed my grandma's

Teddy's Song by Christian Lee Hudson. Before that, Joe by the Book by Buck Meek. Now that Teddy's Song, oh, love that track. I forget about those two early Christian Lee Hudson albums. Often I will forget, and then I'll remember and I'll be like, yeah, this was my shit, so for good reason. That was my, like, you know, I would say June, July depression music. Those two albums, they're fantastic. They're like very summery and extremely depressing in like a way that I just love. So that's what you're getting today. And I'm really meditating on this next track for a few reasons. First of all, it is like certainly credit where credit is due, would have to give it to the ex-boyf, right? Thanks for this track, Sam. Yeah, love this album. Huge album for me, this Juan Solorzano album from 2018. But I found it in like 2020, and I love this album. And like, I don't know, man, this guy, like, I used to follow him on Instagram. He had like 2,000 followers, 300 monthly listeners. Like, truly, like, let me put you on Juan Solorzano. I should know. Yeah, he's based in Nashville, Tennessee, and yeah, I don't know, I'm just reading his Spotify. I love him, but I don't know if I'm gonna play him. I don't know if, I keep touching the mic and it's making this buzz. I don't know if I'm gonna play him because I listened to the playlist, like, on my way here, as I normally do, and this song is 5 minutes and sad. Oh, and I really like that track, but I've already played that. I do want to play a track of his, though. Well, in the meantime, while I kind of search for one, I invite you to maybe call in. Like, I don't know if I'm going to take your call, but you could try and call in and I may pick up. And it could go well for us. We could hash it out. No, because now I know what track I'm going to play. I'm going to play Downpour, which I think was just a single release, or it was on an EP he released in 2020. Downpour by Juan Solorzano. Yeah, I love this track and I love this guy. And thanks, Sam, for the recommendation back in the day, okay? I'll give you that.

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7: Welcome on back. Closing out the hour, and it always comes quicker than I anticipate. Right? 7:47 already, and I got 4 tracks left, so we gotta boot it, like, 2x speed, y'all. Arcade Fire, Neighborhood 1, when's the last time you put this track on, huh? CanCon will make you do crazy things. Also, yearning for being, like, 18 will make you do crazy things, and you don't want to go there, dude. Like, you seriously don't want to go there.

giving you a little bit of a come down after all that. Yeah. Yeah, you get a treat. You get a treat for some Arcade Fire in 2026, man. It's tough. And we're gonna take one big breath in and one big breath out. We made it to the end of the hour. So, that's huge. Thanks for spending it with me. Always a pleasure to bring some morsels to you. Thanks for the call, Dalmar. Thanks for the listen, Sophie Dom. I know you're out there. I know you're out there, Sophie Dom. And congrats for not getting put in iMessage jail this time around. You did hear a little text ding in the previous song. That was my mother. I do not know how she knows how to, like, advance through Do Not Disturb. Maybe that's a setting I have back from when I was like a teen. See, like, literally, oh my gosh, I thought that was her. It's actually Harper Johnson pushing through my D&D. No respect, literally no respect. And I've got it, I actually have to take it off the computer. I have to take it off the computer and I have to start mixing you guys, because I have these disrespectful folks in my contacts list who dare to push through Do Not Disturb. So, peace and love. This track is called Sunshine in 1929 by Dominique Dumont. I don't know, this is like the ambient stuff that will just like start playing off my iPad. Yeah, off my iPad when I'm like getting ready for bed. And I've had my cozy warm shower and it's a weekend, so I don't have to get up early the next day. Like, yeah, it's that. But we gotta wrap it up. We gotta wrap it up. Like, 7:53, the hour has never come to a quicker close. Oh my god. Peace, y'all. Got like one more track left in me. I think it's gonna be Darling by Ora Kogan off her album Crickets, Hello CanCon, and peace and love to you. Peace on earth. Y'all know it. Mwah. This has been Mozzie's Morsels on CITR 101.9 FM. Yeah.

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3: 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Jazz Cartier, y'all know who it is. Golden Child, baby, let's get it.
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23: Hey, yo, you already know what time it is. It's your boy, ASAP Yams, a.k.a. Yamborghini, a.k.a. Lil Newport, a.k.a. I got too many motherfucking aliases, but you already know what time it is. Crime and treason in this motherfucking. Shout outs to these motherfuckers. They putting it down with that real trill
24: shit. Yo, it's Cam Blow Out.
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Yes, yes, yes, y'all. We back for another episode, Crimes and Treasons Radio. 2 hours of uncensored hip-hop and trill-ish. Yes, we was on a little bit of a break, a World Cup break. But motherfucker, we back. Yes, yes, yours truly, Jamal Steeles, on the ones and twos, doing this live and direct from deep, deep, deep in the woods out here at the University of British Columbia on the unceded ancestral territory of the Coast Salish, Tsleil-Waututh, and Hunkaminam-speaking Musqueam people, live and direct, 18,000 watts and booming. Big shouts to everybody tuning in with us. If you didn't know already, this show is completely uncensored, meaning we do, we say, we play whatever the fuck we like, because we're on the best station in the whole motherfucking universe, CITR 101.9 FM. 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Yes, I said on your TV, 7023 Shaw. Yes, another episode. We back. Yours truly was on a bit of a break, a World Cup break, as mentioned. Yes, welcome the new champions of the World Cup, Spain. With the World Cup having a bit of controversy this year, but it was very entertaining. Yours truly was lucky enough to be one of the hosts for the FIFA Fan Festival out here in beautiful Vancouver, British Columbia, the number one host city. And even though the game had a bit of controversies, a few calls that should have been, you know, plays that should have been called another way, it was still a beautiful thing. There was some great music. Big shout out to all the artists that got to, you know, entertain the city and also do a little something for Crimes and Treasons. They had Snotty Nose Rez Kids, man. They had Kay Trinada, Lou Phelps, Thievery Corporation, many, many more. Feist, man, all types of artists. Murder Beats, Cardinal Official, just some of the names, some of the international names that are over here in our city. One of three host countries, if you didn't know already, Canada, Mexico, and the USA, and Spain coming out victorious. But our men in red and white, or I should say in black and white, with the cracked ice jerseys, they did well. I always had faith in our boys. I've been watching the Canadian men's national team for some time now. And I'm going to say they did us real proud out here, man. I had faith in them. They took it to the quarterfinals. Even did it without the captain, Alfonso Davies. But big shout out to the Mandem. Big shout out to Kyle Laren. All the Brampton boys on that team. Jaden Nelson. The whole squad came through. And yes, it was a beautiful thing. Joga Bonita. You know what I'm saying? The beautiful game. Big shouts to Spain. Yeah, big ups to them. We were getting all excited at the beginning. I didn't know who was going to take it. But yeah, Spain for the second time. Two stars on the jersey. Big ups to Lamine Yamal, the next star, coming through the ranks out there at La Masia. If you're just tuning in right now, this is Crimes and Treasons Radio. Yours truly is just giving a little recap on where he was. You know, I was a ways for a bit. I won't lie. I was out there, and we were having a great time every day on site, seeing over 500,000. I'm talking about half a million people coming through to the brand new amphitheater at PNE. Definitely could catch some highlights online. And in that whole time, not only did we get to get involved with the footy world, the music world always intersects. You know what I'm saying? I mentioned some of those great artists. I got to catch up on everything that was going on out there. There definitely was a lot of controversy. I know still with Iceman. But one of the good things going on was that we got to see some more work from artists. We got Jay-Z doing his 30th anniversary tour. We got to see him take the stage with Jazz-O. Yes, got to take the stage with Nas. You know, that's something I didn't think I would ever see. And not only he did it at Yankee Stadium, with him being one of the notable missouts for the Hip Hop 50 show just a year back. But I guess Nas, you know, we know Nas is the bigger man. He squashed it. And everybody's saying this is in retaliation to everything Drake's been saying about the jig is up. People are saying Jay-Z's grasping at straws. But we're going to see what's going to happen. And as for the Iceman, he was just titled as, by Billboard magazine, the greatest artist of the 21st century. With a lot of people being like, wait, what? But hey, say what you want about the man. He did give us content. He did give us three albums. You know what I'm saying?
And he did go. He did have a hell of a 2 years. So big ups to Aubrey Drake Graham. Also, speaking about beef, one good thing I like to have seen was the Gully Gaza war is over. Vybz Kartel and Mavado uniting in Jamaica. They also were on stage, something many people would never have believed, even more unlikely than Jay-Z and Nas. I just had to put that out there so people know there's, you know, there's still love in the world. Things, good things can still happen, you know? Speaking about good things happening, in a little while, we're going to get into some new music from KO and K-Pop, Phoenix, Haley Law, Oble Reed, Trey Nice, and many, many more. Because, you know, I've been away for a few weeks, but that didn't mean that I wasn't going to take care of y'all when I come back. I got plenty of new music. People have been asking me about that new Rubbers track with Phoenix. What's the name? You know, we got that, too. Don't worry. We got y'all. Also in the city, a lot of things was going on in the meantime. Not only the World Cup, we had Scratch Bastard make his way into town for his infamous barbecue parties, this time with Smith & Wesson and many other guests, including Junk. They also had the Rosé Disco with Felix Kartell. Also had the City Model Block Party with many Vancouver artists. Man, what a time to be alive out here in Vancouver, BC. One of the host cities in one of the host countries for this FIFA World Cup. Everybody's just catching on now to what we knew out here. So if this is your first time hearing about us, be welcome. And keep it tuned in right here to Crimes and Truths. We're going to give you a little taste of not only what we have to offer here in Vancouver, but also the hip-hop world. Because not only am I going to be playing international hip-hop, I'm also going to be playing some great local acts as well from our beautiful city that you might not have heard of. Even some that were celebrating the beautiful game in their own interesting ways. They had some great artists showing out these past few weeks, with the attention of the whole world being out here. So we're going to keep that vibe going on. Best believe I got plenty of new music for all of y'all. Before we get into music, I also want to mention happy birthday to Glorilla and Soulja Boy Tell 'Em. Yes, yes. Two individuals that definitely made their mark on hip-hop and that trill shit. All the type of shit we play out here at CITR 101.9 FM on Crimes and Treasons Radio. I'm about ready to get into it right now. This show's not just hip-hop and rap. We play that trill shit. We play everything good. So lock in, load up. We're going to start off with new Haley Law. Circle back right here. Crimes and Treasons Radio.

0: Looking like a tall glass of water on a hot summer's day. 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
1: I heard what you said through the grapevine. Funny thing about your problems, they ain't mine. 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

0: Yo, what up? It's Big Mercules. You're listening to Crimes and Treason. Shout out my boy Jamal Steels. You know what it is. Death Row Records, Surrey in the building. Let's go.
1: New future. 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

0: Hey yo, what's good, y'all? 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And as we say, it's in Mene, we pray all day, baby. All my relations.
1: Indigenous Day every day. Mene, what's up?
2: Yeah. I've been too stuck to my ways. I've been so out of my place. Yeah, I'm a slave. 500 years, it's a race. Shackles and buckles with chains. 500 days. I've been too stuck to my ways. I've been so out of my place. Yeah, I'm a slave. 500 years, it's a race. Shackles and buckles with chains.

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1: Crimes and Treasons, Snotty Nose Redskins, like we fucking said.
0: Yes, sir.
2: Sure, I've made a few mistakes, but I've learned from them.

0: been lit like a cigarette. Another packed house, real intimate. Did you read the room or you literate? Huh? We literally known for killing shit.
1: Yeah. Damn, look at me go. I'm too grown to have time for an ego. Need a letterman for me and the team, though. Tell the weatherman the rain is supreme, bro. Every single time you see me coming up, I gotta run it up. I shoot a shot, I roll it up, cause I don't give a motherfucker. Ain't nobody fucking with me. What the fuck? It's been like that forever. If we keep it in the park like damn.
0: Yo, we go dumb and dumber. Real shit's unreal. 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Go talk to him, brother.
2: I believe.

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0: Yes, yes, yes, y'all. Crimes and Treasons Radio with your host, Jamal Steeles, on the ones and twos, taking you through some new international and local music, as well as some tracks you might have missed in the past few weeks, including, if you've been living under a rock, you might have missed some of that Iceman album. Don't worry, we still got a few more tracks. Don't worry, we seen Drake post up his achievements, and he mentioned to everybody that those banners are also double-sided, and that he survived the Cold War. He's a corporate America hit survivor. Yes, yes, Aubrey Drake Graham. If you're just tuning in right now, this is Crimes and Treasons Radio. This is halftime in the show. We like to take a little break, catch you up on what's been going on, what we've been playing or about to play in the mix. We definitely had some new Trey Nice, Pacific Northwest, Oble Reed, just down there in Seattle. Of course, we had to have Future two times, not only for the 2026 World Cup, but his newest project, The Real Me. And of course, in that mix as well, YSN Fab and Mercules, with some new music in there. Yes, big ups to everybody tuning in with us on Twitch, twitch.tv/crimesandtreasons. The city was popping off. If you're wondering, Granville Street is still open, but it's a lot more calm. If you're still looking for something to do, remember, you can always check out our friends, 147 East Pender Fortune Sound Club, No Ice Cream Sound, Fridays, Saturdays, they got you locked, as well as Mondays. I want y'all to know Tyler Swavey is going to be coming real soon. That's next Monday. If you didn't know, they have the only R&B dance fried chicken bar. You heard what I said. It's sponsored by Download Chicken. It's Fortune Sound Club. They got good music. They got Christian Flores in the building as well. Tell them Jamal sent you. 147 East Pender. Fortune Sound Club is what I'm going to recommend for this week. As the city's kind of, you know, people are just relaxing for a bit. I give it another week before the streets get back up again. Big shout outs to all the Granville Street survivors and everybody that survived everything going on in the city. It was crazy. Like, it was, yeah, it was crazy, crazy. For some reason, we're living under a rock. And I believe it could have even happened in your city as well, if you happen to be one of the host cities. Yeah, that was something for the books. And Canada did the thing. They showed out as one of the three host cities, nations. Like, we did our thing. Like, I don't think it could have got any better. But we about to see how much it cost the city. Because, you know, everybody be celebrating until they get the bill. And I think this one might be a little hefty. But nonetheless, it was a great celebration. Spain, the champions for the 2026 World Cup campaign. Big ups to Haiti, Cabo Verde. Man, there were some amazing matches. Not only the bigger teams, but the small ones, really, they shown this time why they deserve to be there. And I hope the beautiful game doesn't get altered in any way at all going forward. Remember, if you happen to have some events, some music, or anything that you want to send on over, first and foremost, if it's music, make sure that shit is fire. Make sure it's an MP3 form and make sure that's properly labeled so I can give you your proper due, your proper credit. You know what I'm saying? All you got to do, if you can follow those three steps, you email that at dj@crimesandtreasons.com. dj@crimesandtreasons.com. I'll take a look through the emails. If it's fire, of course, I'm going to share it with our listeners. And yeah, it's just that simple. Big ups to everybody tuned in right now. Yeah, they caught me on the hydration break right now. I got that. Big ups to all our followers on Twitch, twitch.tv/crimesandtreasons. Me, for the most part, I'm going to be happy that we're done with these hydration breaks. All right, it was a little too much. But for everybody out there listening, be sure to keep yourself hydrated with whatever you drink and, you know, water, libations, whatever it is. 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And keep it locked in right here on Crimes and Treasons Radio. We still got more heat for all of y'all right here. 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
1: Going to Vegas, I start missing Virgil. He'd be sick if he was witnessing this shit in person. All these pussy niggas tripping like they clipped a hurdle. All these pussy niggas acting like they missed a murder. All these Arab women treat me like the Prince of Persia. Speak on me and gain a lot just like the dish detergent. I put CC's on that hoe just like a titty. Yeah. Hey.
2: DJ Frisco 954. Neo.
1: Yeah. Hey. Look. A little birdie say you did me dirty. And the story keep on getting worse, I'm getting worried. Yeah, I'm going up, I'm going vertically. 2009, I'm lit, I told him hurry up and book me. Yeah, hurry up and book me before I charge a fortune. Lauren, why you acting like I'm not important to you? You was there in 24 when niggas shot the door in. See you outside again, I thought your ass went corporate. You put the X in expensive, girl, you so annoying. I used to fuck it slow, I used to leave it in. I used to hate the tour, I ain't wanna leave again. Now I know the truth about you and I'm free again. Until your new man cop them tickets, you won't see me again. Yeah. A little birdie says you did me dirty. I be telling Alex Moss, fuck it, his and hers it. Hey, well, yeah, his and hers it. I don't like going to Vegas, I start missing Virgil. He'd be sick if he was witnessing this shit in person. All these pussy niggas tripping like they clipped a hurdle.

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Put a hurting on me, put a lot of burden on me. I'm in a strip club, all these hoes converging on me. 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

Russell, Crimes and Treason Radio, Vancouver, Canada, live from the 604. Ooh.

0: Thank you, Tierra Wack. Thank you for FOXing with a girl. 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

0: tats on my body and my face too. 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
1: Yeah.

0: Live on the cloud. 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
1: Y'all mean?
0: Bitch, boy, put on the blouse. 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

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Said, I want you to look them straight in their face. Do that look like you been making mistakes? Fame is a drug you was chosen to take. Unfortunately, can't be sober and great. You're just like a flower the world wanna hold. They sniff on your petals until you get old, and then they dispose. A new flower grows. Can't take it personal, that's just how it goes. Soon you gon' notice your high coming down, and that's the point that I call you from now. This is the fall off, I'm falling off how the rappers do when they can't find a new sound. Missing the day they was hot all year round, but life is a film that cannot be rewound.

8 and I went to the west, now here sipping orange wine. 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

And make a move to the middle, know your suave, don't swindle me, my eyes halfway. 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

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I'm your host, Issa Arian. And, you know, if you tune into the show every week, you tune into the show right after Crime and Treasons, welcome you in for a treat. Listen, we got a special guest in here. And, you know, we're broadcasting from the unceded Musqueam, Tsleil-Waututh, Squamish, Coast Salish territory here deep, deep in Pacific Spirit Park, live from UBC's campus. And we do this every week. And like I said, if you listen to the show normally, you know what we're going to talk about. We're going to talk about what's going on here in the Lower Mainland, in Vancouver, what's going on here in BC, across Canada. We're going to talk about, you know, things impacting the globe. Sometimes we go international. Sometimes we go intergalactic, you know, and like sometimes we go real, real deep into ourselves. And so, hey, listen, you're in for a treat because not only do we have a special guest here today, but the special guest is my cousin, his family, you know, his family. So, listen, you might be getting a little bit, you know, of insight, but maybe not too much. But if, listen, if you listen to Crime and Treasons, you listen to Off the Beaten Path, you know that we had been, you know, hyped up for the World Cup. A little bit less. I was, you know, I started off as a hater and came around at the end. And, you know, by the end of the World Cup, I had lost my voice cheering for Argentina to lose. And you know what? And my dreams came true. But we're going to talk about, you know, some of the other dreams that have been coming true. We're going to talk about, you know, what's going on here in the summertime as we kind of find ourselves deep in the summer. But it didn't feel like that the past few days. We're going to talk with my cousin Blake about, this is the first time in Vancouver. I would love to know, you know, what does he think about the city? How does he feel? I tried to convince him to come a few years ago, but I actually think it was the right time. It's perfect timing. And listen, I got some new music for you. I got some old music for you. I got one of my favorite tracks that I just can't wait to play it. You know, it's just I feel like it's just a good vibe. And yeah, and we got a nice little show here for you. I got a lot of jokes. And by the end of the show, we're going to kind of understand a little bit about why some men just feel dirty. And again, this came up right before this show. If you are a man, you're listening to this show, you're driving around in your car, you got meta glasses on your face, stay tuned because we're going to tell them maybe you should just throw them bitches in the trash. But when we get back, right after this this very, very, very, very, very brief musical break.

0: 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That's 604-UBC-CITR. You know, and listen, you can call in. Listen, maybe you call in. We'll ask you kind of what's your favorite part about Vancouver? What are some of the things that you like the most? But we got a special guest, Blake.
1: Yeah, man. About to be one of those nights.
0: Yeah, come a little closer to the mic. To the mic. Try this one.
1: This one?
0: Yeah, yeah.
1: This one good?
0: That one's much better, much better. Hey, so Blake, what's your favorite thing about your older cousin? Not the oldest.
1: Man. Coming here, I feel like it was like a bonding moment because I didn't know a lot of the lore about my cousin, but I feel like we bonded a lot doing that. He's been sending me on missions. We'll get into that.
0: Yeah, what was your favorite mission? Tell me a little about Vancouver. What did you think about Vancouver before you came up here?
1: Well, I feel like Vancouver is probably the best city. You know, it's also my first time in Canada as well. But I think Vancouver is probably the best city to be introduced to. Like, it's very peaceful. I'll say it's very slower pace of life, peaceful. You know what I mean?
0: Yeah, but what did you think about it before you came here, you know, and before my mom was like, you know what, you should go check East out. What did you think?
1: All I knew was that it's just mountains and trees. Like, I knew it was a very nature-esque city. That's all I knew.
0: That's all you knew?
1: Yeah.
0: Yeah, and so now you've been here 5 days. What's the verdict?
1: I can.
0: How many points? Listen, so all throughout the week, what you don't know. So, you know, I feel like my family, we have family members in ages. And so Blake is close to the youngest of this generation. And so, you know, I'm finding out things about Blake that I never knew. He's finding out things about me he didn't know either. And so so it's been nice to have him. But it's been nice to, you know, kind of share that moment. But tell me... So I've been sending you on missions.
1: Yeah.
0: You still have a few missions left.
1: I do.
0: So far, tell me about your favorite mission so far.
1: I want to say my favorite mission, but I remember the first one he sent me on. So the

0: down the steps. First of all, it's bare steps, treacherous. Like, I mean, like, that walk was crazy. But first of all, I completely dismissed all the signs, didn't even look, didn't search up. So I'm like, why is Issa, like, sending me to a beach? You know, mind you, he's giggling, laughing, trolling, doing all this.
1: So I wasn't the only one who was laughing.
0: No,
1: Listen, there was about six people
0: day before,
1: who also heard that you were going to go on this trek.
0: And they're all giggling. I'm like, can this beach be that weird? Like, what's up with this beach? So I'm walking down the stairs, people walking down up the stairs, boom. I get down there, I'm like, dude, this is just bare naked guy. Like, I'm like, what type of beach is this? And then I'm just looking around, like, topless women, dudes, old men. I'm like, bro, my cousin's actually trolling me. Like, so I call my brother, I'm like, Issa, like, why did Issa send me to a freaking nude beach? So I just,
1: did it make you want to go to school here?
0: No. No, I was just wondering why there's like a, it's so close to campus. You got like a clothing optional.
1: How many times did you come back to UBC after that experience?
0: Probably like three times.
1: Three times.
0: Yeah. No, I mean, no, like, I like UBC. UBC is cool.
1: Like, yeah, I was like, because I, listen, but people don't know, is I tried to convince Blake to come to UBC. Listen, I'm trying to move all of my family out to Vancouver just because, listen, we have a, there's no black people here. No, you know, there's no black people.
0: So
1: I'm trying to BYOB, bring your own blacks to Vancouver. And so I try to convince them, like, tell me, so you go to Penn State.
0: Yeah.
1: What's the difference between kind of like, as you were walking around UBC and you like, you know, you're thinking about the campus that you are on, like, what are some of the things that you notice that kind of jump out with you that are different?
0: Different. I don't know. I mean, like, the campus is, I mean, Penn State, like, it's like probably like 50, 80,000 more students than UBC. So, like, it's just crazy big. But honestly, like, campus-wise, it's big. Like, I like it. Not gonna lie.
1: Mm-hmm.
0: I like it a lot.
1: Cool. And so tell me, so obviously you haven't spent your whole time on UBC's campus. You've done some other things. Tell me about, what are some of the other things that you've done?
0: Went to UBC, Kitsilano Beach. What else? Just exploring the city. Went to the Bog. What is it called? The Bog?
1: Camison Bog.
0: Yeah, Camison Bog. Went to the Anthropology Museum, Art Speak Gallery.
1: So, for me, when people come up, people can kind of instantly tell that they're like, they know I'm not from here. You walking around as somebody who hasn't lived, you know, you just, your first time in Vancouver, what's something that's a little bit different about the people you've encountered, and, you know, throughout your week here?
0: Canadian people are very, very nice. I've had some very, like, intellectual conversations. I feel like Canadian people are just more open to conversation. Like, and also, like, they were like, oh, are you from the U.S.? I was like, where are you from? Like, I was like, I'm from Maryland. Like, what? Maryland? D.C.? And then we just have, like, a 30-minute conversation about, like, U.S. politics.
1: Were you surprised that people knew where that was at?
0: No. Well, okay. They actually didn't know where it's at. And they're like, where is it? I'm like, it's, like, east side of the United States. Like,
1: how did you feel having to explain that to people?
0: I mean, I feel like Vancouver, all the way in the west, like, I feel like that's acceptable to not know where Maryland is.
1: Okay. I was going to say, because people in Maryland definitely don't know where Vancouver is.
0: Oh, yeah. No, definitely. Definitely. Definitely. I actually didn't even know where Vancouver was. I knew it was on the west side, but, like, I didn't know it was so close to, like, the water. Like,
1: yeah, you didn't. You had no idea.
0: No.
1: No. So tell me about some other things. So we went out. We've been out on Granville.
0: Yeah.
1: You got to see, got to meet some of my friends, you know, like that. Got to go out. Shout out to Rico Uno, Crimes and Treasons alumni.
0: Listen,
1: one of Blake's favorite people he's met already. So, like, listen, Rico, if you're listening, you know, come highly praised from my family. So, tell me one of the things besides me that, like, you know, you leave in a few days that you're gonna take with you.
0: Yeah. What I'm going to take with me, I mean, I think it's just good, the fact that I'm exploring the world. Like, I feel like, because this is my first time in Canada as well. Like, I don't know. I just had a good time here. I mean, Vancouver is, like, people are nice. It's very, like, peaceful. I don't know.
1: You're going to take some of that peace back.
0: Yeah, no, definitely. And then nature is, like, so close. Like, it's cool.
1: That's cool. Hey, listen, you know what? I've told you that before, but I've definitely enjoyed having some family here, having you here has been a good time. If you like to, we got a few more days here. I got a few more missions for Blake. But if you have a mission, if you're like,
0: yeah, send my way.
1: Listen, if you want to call in.

0: 604-822-2487, 604-UBCCITR, and listen, you have a mission for Blake. And you're like, you know what? This is one thing you got to do, or one thing, one place you got to eat at, or one thing you got to see before he goes back to Maryland. You can call in and let us know, because listen, I mean, especially as the weather gets a little bit better, I feel like you've been able to experience some nice sunshine, but then also some real authentic Vancouver rainy ass days, and it's been kind of, it hasn't really felt like August yet, but as we get into this weekend, I feel like as the weather starts to get a little bit better, too bad you won't be here. I won't be here either, but too bad I won't be here to experience it. But it's going to get a little nice, some sunshine over the weekend. Listen, Rec Beach will be packed on Saturday. Listen, if you want to stay, you can always go back. Yeah. But if you have any place, listen, before we go to music, listen, if you want to call in, give some recommendations, we can do that. But we're gonna go off to a little short musical break, and when we come back, we'll talk about some of the things that are going on in Vancouver, and also I feel like post World Cup, some sensible decisions are being made, and I am going to tell you about them. Stay tuned.
1: You can't even fly. 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

0: Back it off the beam in path here on 101.9 CITR.ca. So if you know, kind of after the World Cup, during the World Cup, before the World Cup, I was one of those people who were saying, you know, kind of like, is this worth $750 million that the city is spending? And then during the World Cup, you know, I'm like, I don't know, man, I'm having a good time. And then, we wanted to see kind of like how the momentum was going to maintain as we kind of saw, you know, what the World Cup was able to do for the city. And I can tell you that not me, but the people, the businesses are saying that, you know, it's kind of mixed signals as people are trying to figure out what does this post-World Cup energy kind of look like and feel like. Like in some areas, it feels like a World Cup hangover. You know, people are just less and kind of less enthused and less energetic. But in other areas, some people are saying that it's a boom. So I think it's quite mixed. But I thought it was interesting that there were some people, particularly some tour guides, especially around Chinatown, who talked about how Vancouver's Chinatown didn't see any real business bump during the World Cup and how all of the business was really quite concentrated into the Granville core, an area that has been, I don't say like on the wrong side of the boom in recent times. And so while people were expecting, you know, what's one of the things where I feel like that the city could do better and have done better. I didn't say do better. It's like, well, it would be ages before we get some type of event like that again. But like Newtown Bakery, obviously quite popular on East Pender Street downtown, quite kind of east of Chinatown. I mean, east of Gastown. Obviously, if you should know where Newtown is at, to be honest. If you're listening to this show, you should know exactly where it's at. And so the, you know, people hired staff, they hired security, and sometimes the business never came for people. And so, you know, it left people in kind of a worse situation than they started with. And, obviously it's one of those things that's really hard to predict, but when the city spent $750 million, you would think that at least some of that money was kind of spent on understanding the flow of people, kind of the flow of how the money was going to move through the city. You see people who are celebrating and kind of celebrating their wins, which was obviously bars on Granville and hotels, you know, who were able to recoup some of their investment. But, it's the smaller businesses, the smaller ones that are off the strip that have suffered. And, you know, it feels as if almost it was like a net zero. Especially now, kind of weeks later. And, you know, I feel like I would love, you know, this is for, you know, a researcher, you know, my former profession, to kind of talk to people and feel how they feel. I really wonder how do people feel as, as we are kind of in this, as we enter the last kind of digs of the summertime. Because for myself, while it was nice, the Vancouver summertime is always really nice. Like, I think just closing down the street, closing down Granville Street has kind of given some life to Granville. But while at the same time, if you walk down kind of the street on a Saturday night, you know, what did you think, Blake? what did you think of Granville Street? Like, you know, because you don't know what it looked like before. What did you think of it what did you think?
1: I thought it was pretty, I mean, obviously you still have like the decorations from the World Cup, but I thought it was pretty nice. It's like a regular like downtown strip, the clubs popping. Well, some of them are.
0: You have a you have a good time though.
1: No, definitely.
0: Did it make like as you were looking at the things like the soccer balls and the kind of the decoration? Yeah. Did it make you feel like you wish you were here during the World Cup?
1: No, definitely. Yeah, because during the World Cup, I mean, I was summer, I had internship and all that, so I wasn't here, but I would definitely wish I was here because Issa was saying that it was crazy, like crazy people downtown.
0: Yeah, no, it was a lot. It was a lot of people downtown, and it was. I mean, I have some pictures that, you know, obviously won't be replicated, and it was just kind of, it would never be like that. But it's like I think while people were hoping for a boost, some people have estimated that they even lost money, and so it's like kind of mixed, and it's unfortunate for the city as we try to think about how we can attract more people and kind of like have more sustainable surges to the businesses. But it's good that young people like Blake, you know, like Blake were able to come and enjoy the city and see what it could be. And, you know, I see the way Blake's smiling. I know for sure he'll be back.
1: My insights as a 20-year-old.
0: Yeah. You got to provide the Gen Z perspective, because one of the things is that, listen, you'll be gone and so will I, but this weekend, if you didn't know, you know, one thing we talked about, Mayor Ken Sim, one thing he did was he got rid of our fireworks, Blake, so you don't know this. We used to have 3 days of fireworks called the Festival of Lights. It used to be fireworks on Saturday, then on Wednesday, and then on Saturday again. And it would be each night would have a country, and they would compete, and they would have a soundtrack, and it would be like 30 minutes long, 30 minutes of fireworks. We'd have a drone show one night. It was just kind of a week-long thing. And it cost $6 million.
1: That was crazy.
0: It cost $6 million. That's like the overall, like the police, everything. Yeah. FIFA cost $750 million.
1: That's wild.
0: It's wild. So now people complained. People complained about the fireworks. So we ended up getting the fireworks back for one night. How much do you think that one night of fireworks cost?
1: $2
0: million. $3.5 million. So we went from three nights for $5 million to one night for $3.5
1: million. That's not adding
0: that,
1: up.
0: That doesn't, yeah, listen, you're an engineering student. how does that math sound to you?
1: That the one night for three point, that's already half the budget.
0: Half the budget. Yeah. Listen, anyways, that listen, sounds whack.
1: Yeah.
0: When I become citizen, I'm running for mayor. So when you come here, you can come vote for me. We'll work it out. But if you were sad that the fireworks are gone, you can be happy that the city is hosting Summer Lights this Friday in English Bay. So they're gonna have the fireworks and they're gonna bring it back. I'm interested to see how it's going to be. Particularly because, you know, it's one night instead of the three. It should be nice. They are trying to talk about it as if it's almost as nice as the Festival of Lights, but we know that, you know, it was just a bad decision to cut that off, because I feel like for $750 million, we could have fireworks every damn night of the summertime.
1: Oh, yeah.
0: Could have had fireworks every night. I don't know the math.
1: You could do a lot with
0: $750 million. And we got seven games. Listen, the World Cup was fun. It was worth $750. I don't know. I bet to the police officers with all the overtime that they got, I'm sure they would say that it was worth $750. but me, not so sure. Another Ken Sim miss here, because what we do here on the show, Blake, you don't know this, yeah, but this show is not a fan of Mayor Ken Sim. Mayor Ken Sim is. He makes decisions that seem questionable.
1: Yeah.
0: And we're going to question him. One of the things that Mayor Ken Sim wanted to do was back in 2023, he proposed that he wanted to kind of accelerate construction here. That was like what he ran on. Vancouver's known for, you know, having quite expensive housing, and he said that what he wanted to build would be a way to accelerate affordable housing. But really, Mayor Ken Sim is on the side of developers, always on the side of developers. So he wanted to grow these 25 villages around Vancouver and what basically changed from single family occupancy homes or duplexes into up to six story buildings, and have them on Nanaimo and First, basically all of the commercial corridor, Fraser Valley, all the way up to kind of the Oak, where Oak and 49th is at, Granville, then kind of up McDonald, basically up McDonald Street. All these streets, you don't know, but people listen to the show now. And develop some of those areas and put up, you know, six-story buildings and try to make it a little bit more dense. But that plan was shot down 10-1 as the village plan was rejected after a tsunami of opposition. So over 2,500 people I wrote letters in. 200 people spoke at the council meeting, basically, and only one person on Ken Sims' council voted yes. It was 10-1 vote no, simply because people really feel like one thing is people want affordable housing here in Vancouver, but at the same time, people don't want the neighborhoods to change. So, like, the thing about, like, Blake, you found, you're like, it's peaceful here. It's chill. It's peaceful. You know, it's nice and it's quiet, especially I live in a neighborhood that's quiet.
1: Yeah, I was saying it's like a jolly-ass neighborhood.
0: Yeah, jolly-ass neighborhood, you know. and people want to keep their neighborhoods jolly. No, definitely. Jolly, you know. And so these higher density villages that they want to expand into, people are just not vibing with it. And, you know, I can't blame people because, listen, I'm like a tree. Like, for me, I like planting and not moving. And it makes it, and that's how people are in Vancouver. They listen, it's like you just kind of absorb kind of the environment. And people wanted to maintain, and it was just politics that people really felt like that they were, people were against. Like, at the same time, people talked about, like, you know, having a need for this, but the time was wasted. The council wasted their time. The council's wasted money. They've wasted things on understanding that they knew that these luxury apartments weren't going to bring the type of affordable housing that they wanted, that people wanted and people needed. And they knew that kind of sprouting up 23 villages in one time wasn't going to work. And so it's like another instance where Mayor Kenson doesn't quite feel like he knows the city he's trying to lead, and it just continues to be like another thing, and it seems to be every few days it's like a new thing with this guy, and it's quite sad, but it's quite sad that he just doesn't seem to be able to get it right. But we'll see. We'll continue to see how, like, the investment in, maintaining the Granville Street is going to work out for him and kind of what happens next. Because something has got to shake up for him, or he's going to find himself out of a job. And when I mean out of a job, I mean he's still going to be working for the developers. But out of the mayoral office. When we come back, we're going to talk a little bit about some of the wildfires that are going on, and how our environment is impacting some of our greatest neighbors. When we come back.

0: We're back at Off the Beaten Path here on 101.9. That was some No Name, Drum, and some Nia Archives. Listen, you know, I quite like some of the new. I feel like there's some black people coming back into rock music, and I like it. So, listen, we only have 75 orcas kind of remaining in the. When you say 75 whales, like, this number seems so small, but in the kind of resident killer whale population in the North Island, there's only 75, which seems so tiny. And so one of the things that we've seen is that the increase in tanker traffic, especially as the aggression of our southern neighbor has kind of continued to increase, the increase in tariffs, and obviously that's not, you know, the United States is not a country where we can rely on the energy trade as regularly as once thought, the country could. You have to think of different avenues. And obviously one of the different avenues is being able to transport the oil, and continued pipeline conversations are continued coming up. And obviously there is a huge concern about what the impact that these pipelines are going to have on the resident orca population. As of July 2025, there were 74 resident killer whales in the world. 74 whales in the world. That's insane. And so, like, I don't know if you've been on Facebook or you have been kind of on Instagram or you kind of been watching the news. What you've seen is that over the past few days, constant whale harassment has been going on. So that's what I call the whale watching boats. And while it's so nice, obviously it's so nice to be able, and it feels so magical to be able to see orcas in the wild. And I know that I'm blessed from being, you know, from spending as many days out on the water as I have to be able to see them, you know, with the regularity in a way in which I don't need to feel like I need to kind of go on a whale watching boat. But after watching some of the videos of some of the ways in which the whales have been chased, and then you also understand that kind of like with the tanker traffic, the tankers are not purposefully chasing the whales or causing disturbance with the whales, but it just happens by nature of what a tanker is. It's sad, but I could see in my lifetime that killer whales and other species of whales disappearing until extinction, or until they're already endangered. They're already, you know, at risk. We already have so many things that have that are impacting them. You know, from the loss of salmon to the loss of the habitat, to the vibrations and the sounds that are impacting their ways of communication, that this pipeline will just be like another death knell. And so it's and the one thing that really pisses me off is these environmental groups always voicing concern about some shit. It's like, why don't they get up and actually do something? You know what I mean? Like what happened to the sea? What were they called? This. It was like a boat that used to be out here fighting other boats.
1: Was it Sea Shepherds?
0: Sea Shepherds, yeah. What happened to the Sea Shepherds? Where are these niggas at? Like, you know what I'm saying? Like, you know what I mean? Where are they at? Like, I haven't seen them in a long time. I haven't heard about Sea Shepherds out here doing much of anything.
1: Well, they actually, like, diverted, because the owner, Paul Watson, the creator of Sea Shepherds, he actually left to create his own company. And now Sea Shepherds just does, like, environmental cleaning. They're not as much.
0: They just be selling merch. Yeah, that's what I'm looking at. That's what I'm looking at. They just be selling merch. I did not know that. How'd you know that?
1: Well, I just see edits though, and I just kind of like, yeah, they just do a lot of like environmental stuff, like chasing after whale hunting ships and all the different seas and stuff.
0: Yeah.
1: Like that.
0: Okay. I mean, maybe they're doing a little bit of something, but the person who started it left.
1: Yeah, the person who started it left
0: to do something to do.
1: Well, he actually created his own hunting or like environmental terrorism.
0: Okay.
1: Trying to help that, yeah.
0: Okay. Well, listen, we need some more environmental.
1: More than Canada.
0: Yeah, we need some more of that because the ways in which, listen, what we got right now It's not working. I just know they sell merch because I went on the website first thing, see Shepherd Gear, buddy. Everybody wants to sell merch now. Everybody wants to sell merch. I appreciate you for being able to provide that insight.
1: Of course.
0: I'm like, everybody wants to sell merch. We need to be out here. You know, who's going to do something? You know, and what am I doing? Nothing. Not a motherfucking thing. But like, listen. But listen. You know, somebody's got to do something. You know, the way it's looking like, you know, Sooner could have nothing to lose, and might as well do something drastic. But it's crazy. It's crazy that we could just watch whales go extinct just because our need to pull oil out of the tar sands in northern Alberta and drag it all the way down into one of our most sensitive coastlines that exists in the world. That exists in the world. And it's quite sad because, you know, have you ever seen a killer whale?
1: No.
0: You never seen a killer whale?
1: I saw a seal.
0: You saw a seal? Boat. Oh, yeah. Nice. Yeah, I saw some seals.
1: First time seeing a seal.
0: Listen, seals are nice.
1: Yeah.
0: Seals are nice. Nobody's chasing seals in boats, though.
1: No, definitely
0: nobody's
1: not.
0: Chasing seals in boats. Listen, the seals just be doing their thing. You ever play pickleball?
1: I have.
0: You have?
1: Yeah.
0: When was the last time you played pickleball?
1: Probably a little before I came here, actually.
0: A little bit before you came here? Because, like, for some reason, I felt like pickleball had come and gone.
1: Yeah.
0: You still like, is pickleball still a thing?
1: No, pickleball, we have like pickleball tournaments. That's cool.
0: Is it still
1: like,
0: a thing?
1: I feel like it's getting more popular. Actually.
0: It's getting more popular?
1: Yeah.
0: Okay, because a massive indoor pickleball facility just opened up in Tawasin here. And I was like, it feels like a bad investment. But maybe I'm wrong. You know, sometimes when I, that's why you gotta have the Gen Z perspective here. You know what I mean? So pickleball performance facility.
1: Yeah.
0: You would go to that?
1: No. To be honest, pickleball to me is just like, I mean, like, I can see why people like it. I mean, it's easy. You know, you just go to a court, but it's just like, I don't know. I don't really see the appeal of it, but.
0: Okay. So you might be on my side.
1: No, yeah. I mean, it depends how much money they wasted on or how much money they spent.
0: Oh, let's see. We'll see what the numbers are looking like. How much money have they spent on this? They say Pickleball Canada estimates there's 1.8 million people playing nationwide, up from 1.54 million playing nationwide. There's coaches? That's crazy. It doesn't say how much it doesn't say how much the facility costs, but it costs $180 per year per adult and $30 and $45 an hour for members to play. So you got, not only do you have to pay $180, but then you got to pay $40 an hour to play.
1: $40 an hour.
0: That's crazy.
1: That's your whole wage, right?
0: That's the whole wage. You know what? Good luck to them, and hope it works out. Hope it works out. That's crazy. You know, that's nuts. Wow. It's kind of nuts. I wasn't expecting that. One thing that I was expecting was some shenanigans to go on with FIFA. So if you don't know the latest news about FIFA. So, you know, obviously we had the World Cup here. We know that there's some shenanigans with the games, but then it's like outside of the games where it feels like the shenanigans continue to persist. You know, I work for a company where I used to be affiliated with FIFA and no longer is affiliated because of the, you know, kind of extortion that exists for kind of within the organization and kind of how money driven it is. And so, which is saying something from working for a corporation, because like all corporations are money driven. So like for a corporation to look at another one and be like, well, I don't know, man, maybe you guys should chill out, says a lot. And FIFA plans on selling a minority stake to private investors, specifically targeting $20 billion in commercial subsidies. So basically selling 20% for $20 billion, saying that FIFA is worth $100 billion. It will run major events, and it will. The lead investment is none other than, let's see, Josh Kushner. Do we think Josh Kushner is related to Jared Kushner? What do you think? Let's Google it. Before I tell you the answer.
1: Josh Kushner. I'm going to go with yes, just because two names.
0: You think so?
1: Yeah.
0: Josh Kushner is the younger brother of Jared Kushner.
1: That's crazy.
0: Bro, that's crazy. That's crazy. So
1: the younger brother.
0: The younger brother. So Josh Kushner's investment vehicle, Thrive Eternal, is going to buy a 20% stock in FIFA. Jared Kushner, you already know what the fuck he's about. He's about that money. And damn, I feel like the Kushner's about to run the whole thing.
1: Keeping that money in the family.
0: Keep that money in the family. That's crazy. I didn't even know that. Listen, I did not know that's where it's going. I don't even want to go deeper in there because, you know they're tuned in. They're listening. They're tapped into everything. Can't say too much. Can't say too much. Listen, can't say too much. Listen, one wrong word and I'll be on one of those Sea Shepherd boats out here hunting whales, like, with nothing to lose. That's crazy. Did not even... That's so nuts. I can't even, like, it's really hard to kind of fathom when you think about just how some things move around. Like, I was talking to my friend about just kind of about the amount of money that was in the sailing race that I was in that I did a month ago. And just kind of, like, people are so rich that, like, we, like, argue, like, the billionaire shouldn't exist. And, and these people, bro, these people are not even thinking about us.
1: Yeah.
0: They are not even thinking about us. You know, like, to them, ants. Yeah. Just here to move around. You know what I mean? Blow dust, get away from, you know what I mean? Yeah. Just like, you know, not even worth killing. Just not even thinking about. And crazy. Crazy that we're just out here just living in their playground. It's insane. But before we leave, I got two things to say. Listen, men got to do better. We talk about this all the time. Men got to do better. Listen, if you're a man, listen to this show. You're at your house. Maybe you are, driving around in your Uber.
1: Listen.
0: Just tune in. Listen, maybe you're just walking down the street. You're like, you know what? I wanted to listen to some CITR. Want to listen to some hip hop. And then
1: I
0: got words for you, man. One, stop wearing Meta glasses. Stop wearing Meta glasses, guys. Stop doing it. My first thing, this is how you know Meta glasses are for creeps. I've never seen a woman wear Meta glasses. And I think women should be wearing Meta glasses. I never seen a Meta glass video that I was like, on TikTok or Reel or something that I was like, oh man, no more men should have Meta glasses. But I did see one instance where this woman was wearing Meta glasses and she was walking around showing how all of the people who come up to her and talking crazy, and approach her. And I was like, yeah, people need to see that because that shit is insane.
1: Yeah.
0: But nobody wants to see a man walk up to a girl, ask her some stupid question, ask her body count or something like that. Bro, take them shits off. You look like a creep. Like, I seen somebody wearing Meta glasses at my job. Every time I see somebody wear Meta glasses, it makes me angry. It makes me angry. Like, there's few things that make me angrier than seeing Meta glasses and seeing that AI posters.
1: The AI posters. No, that's crazy.
0: The AI posters mixed with the Meta glasses makes my life worse. I said that it's contributing to the digital flattening of my life. And we were in here earlier talking about Meta glasses. And my friend, he said, he was like, yeah, but if people are wearing Meta glasses, then people won't be acting crazy. People won't, people will be like kind of weary about what they do in public because they know people are going to be watching. And I'm like, that's the problem.
1: Yeah.
0: I listen, like, I like to live in a world with a little bit of variance. Like, I love some variance in my life. I think that's the best part about life, is understanding that not everything is the same. Some things are going to be different. Things are going to be unexpected. You're going to be able to walk someplace and see something that's different. But once you see those AI posters, it makes me think your food is just another input. You know what I mean? Like, that it's just like a digital input, like caloric input. There's nothing special about it. I would rather see a cardboard box and you said fajitas on there rather than you type in, oh, give me a fajita poster on your AI, and you printed that shit out. Ass. If you're a business owner, you're listening, I'm not buying from your shit. listen, and I'm not the only one. Like, I'm not the only one who's fed up with these AI posters. You know, AI posters, AI flyers. Yeah. It's over with.
1: Me too. I mean, like, all of our party promotions at college is just AI.
0: AI, bro.
1: Yeah.
0: Listen, we got to start zagging.
1: Yeah.
0: Listen.
1: Before it used to be effort. You know, you used to go into Photoshop or any sort of editing. You used to put time into this. Now it's just type a few words. All right, put the DJ in. Now we got AI posters.
0: Listen. Master P wouldn't be too young for you. But look at some of those No Limit. Look at some of those No Limit album covers. Master P would not be Master P. No Limit would not be No Limit without Photoshop. And if they would have had AI back then, they would have been using that shit, and they would not be where they are today. So listen, you know, expand your mind, do something a little bit different, and also take off the damn meta glasses. Because I swear, every time I see somebody with meta glasses, I want to slap the shit out of them, but I know that they're filming me.
1: Yeah, so you can't slap the shit out of them.
0: So I can't slap the shit out of them.
1: Well, we can take the glasses off and then slap the shit out.
0: I could take, yeah, but like, I'm just going to start. I'm just going to print up some shirts off being past shirts to say meta glasses are for creeps. And just wear it out in public. And when somebody sees me and they have beef and they walk up on me, I'm gonna be like, get your creepy ass away from me. you whack. Another thing. So DJ Envy, you guys know him. He was on the Breakfast Club. He talked about his wife taught him how to wash his ass. He did not know how to wash his ass before he met his wife. That's and I crazy. Think that is absolutely disgusting. And if you're a man, stop wearing meta glasses, stop using AI to do your posters or whatever type of shit you got going on. You know, take some time, do it yourself, and maybe spend a little bit more time washing your dirty ass. With that, I'm out. Tune in every Tuesday, 10 to 11. We do this every Tuesday. Hey, listen, thanks, Blake, for joining us.
1: Of course.
0: Thanks, Blake, glad for joining us. You know, listen, we do this 10 to 11. 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Off the Beaten Path, 10 to 11. 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
1: Shout out Vancouver, man.
0: Shout out Vancouver. Hey, listen. Hey, talk to you next week. I'm out.
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Shalom Aleichem, Alamin. Peace be upon you all. Released in commemoration of Nakba Day, I am humbled to share the debut album from Exiliahu, titled Why Have You Stolen the Blue and White Colors from Our Honest Sky? It is a compilation of songs, each written and recorded in one day, with lyrics drawn primarily from the Yiddish anti-Zionist and anti-imperialist poets of the late 19th century. 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To hear it, please visit exiliahu.bandcamp.com. That's Exiliahu. Thank you for listening. And befreit Palestine. Amen.

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0: 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I'm Grandpa Bleak, in with you for 3 hours of this. 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It's an ongoing digital archive of lost Everyday Dust material. 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The Relic Room will be sporadically updated and added to as Everyday Dust works through an archive of recordings from the late 1990s to present day. This track is called Crystal Oblivion from Everyday Dust, right here on Urban Mutant.

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We just heard a 15-minute track from Everyday Dust called Crystal Oblivion. You can find that on Bandcamp. It is Everyday Dust, just like it sounds.

0: Wikipédia et déposer ta demande dès maintenant.
1: This is Urban Mutant Radio on KHUH LP Seattle and CITR 101.9 Vancouver. Here is an interesting track I found from Frankie and Kilman Duran. It's called Techno 127 BPM. Maybe not what you would expect, but this is Kilman Duran and Frankie.

0: back on Urban Mutant. Grandpa Bleakin with you at North America's favorite radio show. We just heard Elang Elang, former guest mixer of the show. I'm glad to see she's still at it. Montreal artist Elang Elang. It's Y-L-A-N-G. Y-L-A-N-G. Soft Thistle is the name of the track we heard. That's from the album Touched by an Angle, number one. The Hardy Tree in there. Purveyor of Clay Pipe Records. Through Passages of Time, the name of the track from Sluice House Tavern. Before that, Hellman Duran and Frankie, Techno 127 BPM. We will come right back with Alessandro Alessandroni here on Urban Mutant.
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1: From Alessandro Alessandroni, E il suo complesso from 1968, this track is called Primavera.

It's Urban Mutant Radio, and we just heard 400 Lonely Things. That called Pounder. That's right, Pounder and Hélène Gorajour. La Vie Sentimentale. That was perfect, right? Anyway, from Panorama, French Soundtracks and Rarities. Alessandro Alessandroni was before that. Coming up to the end of hour one, we've got one more track fit in here, and it is by Linda Fisher. A track called Episode from What Words Mean. This is from a collection of mail art cassettes done back in, I think, the early 80s. Tellus number 7. This track, Episode from What Words Mean, from Linda Fisher once again. This is closing our hour two.

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5: Urban Mutant Radio, heard in Seattle on KHUH Hollow Earth Radio and in Vancouver on CITR. It's been hot the last few days, probably not as hot as most people are living through elsewhere, but it's been definitely hot. I don't know who's going to dig us out of this apocalypse. Maybe somebody will, one of these billionaires. You know, when they're not busy building AI and taking all the water away from everybody, maybe they'll find a way to make some rain clouds and save us all. Eh? That's what they're concerned with, right? They're working for the betterment of humankind and the nature that surrounds us, right? This is Urban Mutant, and I'm Grandpa Bleakin with you. We have 2 more hours of the show to go. Tracks coming up. Canadian artist Caro Cassino. Track some low five, and we have this track now from Leona Anderson from Bernie Kovacs. Some of you older folks may grasp what I'm talking about. Bernie Kovacs record collection. This is Fish from Leona Anderson on Urban Mutant.
6: My favorite dish, I never can wait till it's Friday, 'cause Friday is my day for fish, fish, fish, fish, Friday is my day for fish. 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Now you

Some folks might say that it's awful, but I say it's simply delish. I'm just like a seal in a circle.

The Evelyn Salar Center is recruiting volunteers to help design and implement relief initiatives for the downtown Eastside community. If you're looking to get experience relevant to your area of study while helping to support the homeless population of Vancouver, email us at esc.volunteerprogram@vancouver.ca or find our page on the City of Vancouver website under Evelyn Salar Center. 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Those with an interest in health, communications, or psychology are encouraged to apply.

Urban Mutant, and that, of course, people like us. Vicky Bennett, track was called Nature. Low Five in there with a track called Vanish. The new stuff from Low Five. I think it's new. Vanish feels like a natural follow-on from Persistence of Love. A lot of the methods and sounds I'd gathered from the former really informed the latter, so it's almost like a refined version, really. These are all tracks that have been extensively jammed and allowed to slowly evolve over time, recording multiple takes until there wasn't anywhere else to go with them. That's what Low Five says about that track we just heard called Vanish, from a release of the same name. Another Montreal artist, Caro Casino, I think it is. Oh, Panicule, the name of that track. And Happy Omark in there with Cracked Paint. Thanks for coming to Urban Mutant today. I want to remind you to hit the donate tab at one of these stations you're listening to, Hollow Earth Radio or CITR, because freeform radio like this is not easy to come by. And if normies had anything to say about it, it wouldn't exist at all. So think about hitting the donate button or going to the donate page, however it is you do that. You know, the more money we take in from people like you, the less money and the less influence happens from some entity that you may not agree with. That's way down the line, perhaps. Who knows? Just hit that donate tab. All right, this is Urban Mutant Radio. You can find archives at mixcloud.com/urbanmutant. That's where all the archives go. Did not have a guest mix this week. I've lost the ability. I've lost my touch for asking for guest mixes, and I need to get back on that. This is the first show in a lot of weeks where I haven't had a guest mix. But the music keeps rolling in, so no complaints there. If you want to get a hold of me, if you have anything to send, and a lot of promos do come to the show every week, the address is mutantpast@gmail.com. And you can send your music to Hollow Earth Radio, KHUH Seattle. 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But if you want to send haunted and damaged shows that you want someone to take a real look at, you know, it might be easier to send to me, to my ears, and then see if it gets played. Remember, we're doing dark, haunted, damaged, hypnagogic, ontology, the music of sleep paralysis, sound of lost or stolen future. If you know, you know. Once again, it's mutantcast@gmail.com. Also, make sure to like and share. Send me words of encouragement. There's a lot of other shows out there you could be listening to, but a lot of you come

back to this one on Mixcloud or whatnot, and I appreciate it. This track coming up now is from Adele Music Club, or Adele Music Club. Assorted tunes and jams from the Adele Music Club recorded in Leeds at the start of 1990s, mastered by Anthony Ryan at Red Red Paw, 2023. This one is PDC Jam, the remix from the album Golden Acres, Adele Music Club, let's say, on Urban Music.

0: Spurious Transients there, and Kalimba Chant was the name of that track, which followed Kevin Pierce, Sundial, the Field Lions Cartographer remix. Field Lions Cartographer, definitely friends of the show, I'd like to think. The Spurious Transients tracks from the album The Internal Inferno of the Nocturnal Mock Turtle. Let me say that again. The Internal Inferno of the Nocturnal Mock Turtle. Write that down. And before that, we had Kevin Pierce, Sundial from Field Lions Cartographer Remix, from the album Science Fiction Ballads for the Lost Generation. We are digging that. What time is it? Let's hear some messages. We'll come back soon.
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0: This is Urban Mutant Radio. We're going to start off this set with a track called Tafraster. Tafraster. It is by Subordinate Clause. Subordinate Clause is described like this: electronic artist based in the northwest of England, creating melodic techno. Techno, ambient, generally quite progressive, sometimes snappy and to the point. Let's get to the point. A Fraster from Subordinate Clause, from The Relief of Sleep on Difficult Easy Listening, Urban Mutant.

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0: 덤을 타오네 달빛이
1: That is Fiesta en el Vacío. Vacío. Avec Jimin Park. Apparently with Jimin Park. And I don't know too much more about that, do I? Do I have something written down here? Let's see what we got. Ah, yeah, here's something. It's from the Simple Music Experience out of France. They proudly bring you the first LP by a longtime friend of the label, French-Argentinian singer and producer Fiesta El Vacío. This goes back a ways, though, I think. 2023? Well, I'm not sure anymore. Check it out yourself. Simple Music Experience, the label from France, has been really blowing my socks off these days. Just to tell ya. We heard Olne Aboulat in there with Ouladi. Ouladi, I think. That is also from Simple Music Experience, Volume 4. It's a various artists thing from the label. We heard Gangue Morcego, I think, a track called Rises. All of that. Fuck. I don't know. It's, what do I know? I don't know how to pronounce it. Pardon my ignorance, but you can find the playlist if you want to read that for yourself. You can get back to me on pronunciation. Don't just sit there. You could help out, you know. That is from a great compilation called Paranoia Music, a compilation called Some Underground Sounds from Brazil. And Portuguese is difficult at the best of times. Spanish, I can kind of do. Portuguese, not so much. French, not so much either. You're listening to Urban Mutant on participating and blackmailed radio stations. Also on mixcloud.com/urbanmutant. Thanks for dropping by, all my mutant children. We have new tracks from Andreas Tilliander coming up. Great new album from Portland Vows is out. Simon Hartfield is in the mix, as well as Joe Johnson. So some nice ontology-related tracks in our future. BDSM5 is for us now. The track is called 00000, all spelled with zeros, I'll have you know. From the album called Lattice, it's Guadalajara-based electronic musician Carlos Ramirez, who produces deep dubstep, dub techno, and experimental ambient music. That's where we come in. His latest album, Lattice, highlights his cavernous delays and sound system culture influences. From Lattice, this is DDSM5000.

0: Andreas Tilliander. This is great new stuff. I could try to pronounce it, but I'd murder it. Something like Det Ar Fulbordat. Boy, the album is called Lava. It's Andreas Tilliander at his finest, endlessly experimental and wildly creative expressions, shaped into a sonic excursion of mind-expanding distinction. As he says, this is an exploration of southern Sweden, light memory and open landscapes, and we can feel this in the very first second. Andreas Tilliander. And that was a long track. Before that, we heard the DDSM5 track. This is Urban Mutant Radio. I guess we should hear another announcement before we head back into the music. The Portland Vows coming up, Joe Johnson and Simon Hartfield. All of that, favorites here at the show. We'll be right back.
1: Hi, this is Dan from Subexotic Records. I do love a bit of Urban Mutant with DJ Bleak. Haunted and Damaged, he's definitely your man.
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0: Back on Urban Mutant, Mal Nanja coming up for us now. Unde Te is the name of the track from Mal Nanja. Also from the Various Artists compilation called Reminences. And do I have a label here? Oh yeah, it's from Ghost Dance Tapes. So another one from Ghost Dance Tapes. This is Unde Te from Mal Nanja, North America's favorite radio show, Urban Mutant.

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2: Portland Vows, album called Cuckoo. Born in the Midlands, now based in Scotland, Portland Vows have been making electronic music for some time. They began releasing their music in 2016 with Concrete Tapes and have been working with Third Kind Records since 2020. Shout out to Third Kind, one of our very favorite labels at the show. This track is called Remains from Portland Vows, Urban Mutant.

One was the derive, which means the drift. And that meant people wandering through cities, being simply pulled by the attractions that you could find in a city, or repulsed by things that were ugly and hateful. Simply letting the city itself, its streets, its buildings, its ambiance, its mini-climates, guide you, draw you down, making you see the city that you lived in an utterly new way. This was a way of discovering utopia, of discovering what you

0: Venue Co-op YVR is proud to present their second annual Everything But the Bagel Festival on Saturday, August 22nd at Redgate and beyond. 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
1: I want to leave you with this Swan Scyther and Mason B track called The Baffled Knight, K-N-I-G-H-T, The Baffled Knight. It's also from the compilation called The Silent Harvest, Volume 1, from Folk Police Records. I'll be back with you next week, possibly with a guest mix. I'm not sure right now. 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And this is Bleak saying until next week, the future is bleak. Over and out. Swan Scyther and Mason Bee.

0: 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The Rickshaw Theater's got you covered. 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
3: 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Somebody just asked me to say this.

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0: 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Listen, either they lying or these hoes broke.
1: 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I've been icy like a froyo. 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
1: They didn't send us a letter. They didn't send us like a polite request. They sent us a subpoena demanding our internal communications, our financial records, and a lot more, which is just wild.
0: Congress subpoenas the nonprofit newsroom Breakthrough News. The Department of Justice investigates Code Pink, among other groups. We'll speak with Code Pink's Medea Benjamin and BTN host Rania Khalid. Then, at the request of Secretary of State Marco Rubio, ICE deports Colombian activist Beto Corral. The reason? His criticisms of the far-right Trump-endorsed Colombian president-elect.
2: There is no rule in international law that prohibits an asylum seeker from expressing opinions or speaking about the politics of their country. That prohibition simply does not exist.
0: Beto Corral will join us from Bogota. And finally, to Berlin, where a man drove a van into a pride celebration over the weekend, killing one person and injuring 29. We'll speak with Berlin's queer commissioner, Alfonso Pontesano. All that and more coming up. Welcome to Democracy Now!, democracynow.org, The War and Peace Report. I'm Amy Goodman. France and Spain are bracing for another heat wave as thousands of firefighters and troops continue to battle unprecedented fires that have forced over 360,000 people to evacuate their homes. In a town in eastern Spain, residents describe devastating scenes from this weekend.
3: It was like in the movies, where hell cracked the ground open and you see the red hell. That's how it was here. On Saturday night, this hill was horrific. In this area with houses, there were flames 15 to 20 meters tall. It was an atrocity. I can't describe the helplessness that a person feels to see their home, their neighbor's homes, their town, their neighborhood burning.
0: Spanish Prime Minister Pedro Sanchez linked the fires to the escalating climate emergency.
2: What we are living is not a succession of isolated events. As has been said before, it is the most painful expression of a climate emergency that is making sixth-generation wildfires more voracious, heat waves more frequent, and as a result, our territory more vulnerable. This is no longer an exception. It is the new reality. Summers are becoming increasingly difficult, destructive, and therefore deadly.
0: Here in the United States, major fires in Oregon have burned more than 1 million acres of land and forced the closure of Interstate 84 for some 70 miles. According to the Oregon Department of Forestry, there are dozens of active large fires burning across the state. Meanwhile, in Minnesota, fires have burned about 68,000 acres in Superior National Forest and nearby areas. The Washington Post reports the Biden administration had approved $10 million to thin out Superior National Forest to help prevent fires. But last year, the Trump administration's DOGE program paused or canceled nearly all the Forest Service's grant projects and funds. A former U.S. Forest Service district ranger said, quote, "Had that work been implemented, it would have been effective in stopping or slowing down these fires." President Trump is hosting Israeli Prime Minister Benjamin Netanyahu at the White House today for the first time since the U.S. and Israel launched their war against Iran 5 months ago. The meeting comes as Trump weighs his next steps in Iran. On Friday, Trump paused strikes after 2 weeks of attacks. On Monday, he told Axios, quote, "We are in very deep talks with Iran. If they don't work out, we'll go back to very strong military action," he said. In June, Trump and Netanyahu reportedly had a tense phone call, with Trump repeatedly calling the Israeli prime minister, quote, "effing crazy." Netanyahu will also attend today's funeral for Republican Senator Lindsey Graham, who died on July 11th. Over the weekend, The Wall Street Journal published an excerpt from an unreleased documentary showing Senator Graham cheering on the U.S. strikes on Iran.
4: Look what we've done here.
5: I know.
4: I almost cried.
5: Yeah.
4: I mean, like, how long have we been pushing this?
5: Well, I mean, you've been pushing this for years, right?
4: Right. It's here. I talked to Trump this morning.
5: It's literally.
4: Oh, he's jacked.
5: Yeah.
4: It's the best thing I've ever done. He loves blowing stuff up. So, you know, there are a lot of people inside didn't want to do it. So I've had my challenges.
0: Ukrainian President Volodymyr Zelensky will also meet with President Trump and then attend Graham's funeral. Zelensky's visit comes days after a Russian ballistic missile struck a large military technology and drone exhibition near Kyiv that had been organized to show off Ukraine's drone technology. The attack killed at least 10 people and injured close to 100. Meanwhile, Ukraine has attacked a major Russian fuel storage depot located more than 800 miles from the Ukrainian border. The Ugandan government has started distributing emergency food relief after 19 people reportedly died in the east of the country due to prolonged drought. The Famine Early Warning Systems Network, a global mapping network on food security, reported conditions of drought in the Karamoja region of Uganda. Crops have failed due to inadequate rain, leaving 1.5 million people in the area to face food shortages and malnutrition. This comes as the World Food Program has been forced to drastically scale back aid to Uganda after significant funding cuts, most recently from USAID. The Trump administration filed an emergency application to the Supreme Court to allow an executive order that would restrict voting by mail. This comes after a federal appeals court blocked key parts of the executive order over the weekend. The Supreme Court has until August 3rd to respond. Under Trump's executive order, the Department of Homeland Security would create state-by-state lists of eligible voters who are citizens. The U.S. Postal Service would then use the list provided by states to assess if voters should be allowed to vote by mail. In Michigan, Democratic Senate candidates Dr. Abdul El-Sayed and Congressmember Haley Stevens sparred on Monday in the final debate before next Tuesday's primary. It's one of the most closely watched Senate races in the country. The debate moderator, Roop Raj, questioned Stevens about receiving funding from AIPAC, the American-Israel Public Affairs Committee.
6: Congresswoman, specifically about AIPAC money, more than $46 million has been spent on AIPAC spending to back your campaign. A lot of people wonder if that is something where they're, you know, you're going to do their bidding when you, should you win this seat. Is that something people should be concerned about? And if not, why not?
7: Absolutely not, Roop. Look, I have been very clear, consistent, and transparent, and I have continued to be. I want to see long-term peace. I want to see a two-state solution. I am deeply proud to represent one of the largest Jewish populations in a congressional district in the country.
0: During the debate, Dr. El-Sayed repeatedly criticized Congressmember Stevens for taking AIPAC money.
6: So I just want to say the difference between us is $46 million of AIPAC spending. They've set a record in this race to help elect my opponent because they know that she'll be a reliable vote, just like she took last week to send your tax dollars to a foreign government that is aiding, arming, and abetting the very people who want to foreclose on the possibility of Palestinian self-determination.
0: ICE is reportedly stepping up plans to arrest and deport Haitian migrants, as hundreds of thousands of Haitians are set to lose their status under TPS, the Temporary Protected Status Program. The Supreme Court last month sided with the Trump administration to end TPS for Haitians and Syrians. According to an internal government document, the plans to round up and deport Haitian immigrants could start this week. Gerline Joseph, executive director of the Haitian Bridge Alliance, said, quote, "Once again, our community members find themselves in a state of extreme trauma, fear, and terror. One of them told me it feels like a tsunami or an earthquake with nonstop aftershock, she said. The Trump administration's issued new regulations that could result in hundreds of thousands of asylum seekers being sent directly to deportation proceedings instead of giving them a chance to be interviewed first by an asylum officer. The rule could impact 440,000 cases. Doris Meisner, the director of the U.S. Immigration Policy Program at the Migration Policy Institute, said, quote, "The ultimate impact of making this change certainly seems to be to try to deny as many cases as possible without regard to the fairness of the determination," unquote. This comes as the Trump administration has fired more than 100 immigration judges and replace them with military lawyers and former prosecutors for the Department of Homeland Security. The Justice Department dropped its case against SEIU union leader David Huerta. Last year, he was charged with obstructing an officer after being arrested while protesting ICE raids in Los Angeles. Video from the event showed a masked officer shoving Huerta to the ground during the demonstration. In a statement, Huerta said the Trump DOJ, quote, "is finally admitting what we knew from day one and what was obvious to anyone who saw the videos. The charge against me was baseless, meant to intimidate anyone who dares to speak out, organize, or demand justice," Union President Huerta said. In Brazil, the eldest son of jailed former President Jair Bolsonaro has formally launched a campaign to challenge President Luiz Inácio Lula da Silva in Brazil's next election. Flavio Bolsonaro is a right-wing senator who's already received the backing of Argentine President Javier Milei and Israeli Prime Minister Benjamin Netanyahu. Jair Bolsonaro is serving a 27-year prison sentence for leading a coup attempt against his 2022 election defeat to Lula. In other news from Latin America, former Honduran President Juan Orlando Hernandez has returned to Honduras 8 months after receiving a pardon from President Trump. In 2024, Hernandez was sentenced to a 45-year prison term in the United States for taking part in what prosecutors described as, quote, "one of the largest and most violent drug trafficking conspiracies in the world," unquote. Hernandez still faces corruption charges in Honduras, but an arrest warrant against him was recently canceled. His brother, Tony Hernandez, remains in prison in the United States. The Washington Post is reporting the Trump administration's campaign of blowing up boats in the Caribbean and Pacific has not reduced the amount of cocaine entering the United States. A previously unreported assessment by the Drug Enforcement Administration concludes the attacks have failed to affect the supply or price of cocaine in the United States. The U.S. boat strikes have killed at least 221 people since September. No evidence has been made public linking the boats to drug traffickers. Last week, Democratic Congressmember Chuy Garcia called for an independent investigation into the strikes, as well as the recent murder of the Ecuadorian prosecutor Alexandra Bravo, who was fatally shot along with her sister by a hitman on a motorcycle last month in the city of Manta. DropSite News reports that at the time of her killing, she was investigating U.S. strikes on three Ecuadorian boats in which 36 passengers survived. Bravo was investigating claims by the survivors that they'd been abducted, then tortured by American gunmen in U.S. military uniforms aboard a U.S.-flagged patrol ship. In Chile, police say they've captured a man sentenced back in 2023 for the kidnapping and murder of folk singer and activist Victor Jara under the dictatorship of Augusto Pinochet. Nelson Haas was one of a group of military officers who was charged with Jara's murder. He fled from authorities after his sentence was announced and was captured over the weekend. Jada was a pacifist who supported the socialist President Salvador Allende and was tortured and shot 44 times 5 days after the coup brought Pinochet to power in 1973. Salvador Allende died in the palace on September 11, 1973. To see more of our coverage about Victor Jara, go to democracynow.org. Kentucky's Republican Senator Mitch McConnell's office released a new photo of him since he first entered the hospital last month after a fall at his home. McConnell has missed 38 roll call votes in the Senate and has not done any media interviews since he was hospitalized. New York Democratic Congressmember Alexandria Ocasio-Cortez called on Senator McConnell to speak to the public or resign.
8: If he can't give us an update, he should resign. Absolutely.
9: In addition to the one that he already did, the one he sent out about a week and a half ago.
8: I think it's been very clear to people across Kentucky that his update was not sufficient.
0: And a powerful 6.8 magnitude earthquake has hit southwest Japan, damaging buildings and highways. Many people are reportedly trapped inside a shopping center in the town of Kashima. And those are some of the headlines. This is Democracy Now!, democracynow.org, The War and Peace Report. I'm Amy Goodman. As the Trump administration threatens to intensify its global campaign to crush radical left terrorism, quote unquote, we look at a new 100-page report issued by the State Department last week accusing the Cuban government of waging a sustained campaign of subversion against the United States, unquote. The report claims Cuba's backed a number of groups in the United States, including the National Lawyers Guild, Code Pink, Pastors for Peace, and the National Network on Cuba. In March, Code Pink and other organizations led a land, sea, and air humanitarian solidarity mission to Cuba called the Nuestra America Convoy, Our America Convoy. Afterwards, the Treasury Department launched an investigation into Code Pink. Meanwhile, the Republican-led House Ways and Means Committee subpoenaed three left-leaning nonprofit organizations, including Breakthrough News, demanding the independent online news outlet hand over internal communications and financial records. The subpoena also targeted the New York-based political education group People's Forum and Tri-Continental Institute for Social Research. Breakthrough News says it's being targeted over its coverage of U.S. mass deportations, ICE abuses, Cuba, Palestine solidarity, and U.S. foreign policy. Breakthrough News has launched a fundraiser to pay for legal expenses. In a statement, the outlet said, quote, "For years, Republican lawmakers have painted a target on our backs, falsely claiming our political views and reporting are part of some foreign plot," unquote. For more, we're joined by two guests. In Washington, D.C., Medea Benjamin is co-founder of Code Pink. She returned to Cuba in April and is the author of several books on Cuba, including No Free Lunch, Food and Revolution in Cuba Today. And in Beirut, Lebanon, we're joined by Rania Khalek, journalist at Breakthrough News, where she hosts programs Dispatches and BT Live. Her recent Substack post is headlined, "Congress just subpoenaed our newsroom for doing journalism." Medea Benjamin, let's begin with you. You read the entire State Department report on Cuba. If you can start off by laying out what's in it, but also begin

0: dollars for this unprovoked, reckless war in Iran. Marco Rubio, when he talked about the State Department's policies that have wreaked such havoc around the world, and forget that he's supposed to be a diplomat. One of the recent ones was Mike Walsh, the U.S. representative to the United Nations, who declared at the United Nations that there was no U.S. blockade on Cuba, and was there telling the members of Congress how well the U.S. war in Iran was going. So these are some of the recent hearings. And yes, it gives a sense of our politics, which is we're a peace organization. We don't want to see the U.S. waging war around the world. We don't want to see the U.S. supporting Israel. We want to live in cooperation. We want our diplomats to be diplomats.
1: So talk about the report and also what has happened to Code Pink. Has Code Pink been subpoenaed? Have you personally been subpoenaed?
0: I personally have not. Code Pink is being investigated by the Treasury Department as a result of this March trip that you mentioned, the Nuestra America convoy, where we took humanitarian aid for the children's hospitals to try to help Cuba with the rising infant mortality rates as a result of this brutal blockade. And they are asking us for all kinds of ridiculous information about everything we brought to Cuba, who we gave it to, the receipts. And this is, of course, in the context of the attacks on U.S. organizations and the U.S. State Department report that you mentioned, Amy, that is just incredible piece of garbage, 100 pages, trying to link U.S. movements, whether in the 60s and 70s or today, movements for Black Lives Matter against ICE, the movements in student universities, linking all of these to Cuba, connecting it to Cuba, the connections to Russia, to China, to Iran, to paint this picture of a tiny island nation that is trying to overthrow the United States. In fact, it says it wants to conquer the U.S. It wants to erase the U.S. from the earth. Absolutely absurd. And of course, every accusation is a confession, because it's the United States that has tried to overthrow the Cuban government from 1960, as we saw in the 1960 memo that says U.S. should use hunger and desperation to overthrow the Cuban government. It accuses Cuba of trying to interfere all over Latin America, when this has been the modus operandi of the United States, to try to shape Latin America in its own interests. And it talks about Cuban interference in U.S. internal affairs. We say, let's look at Israel, that has had more of an impact on U.S. policy than Cuba could ever dream of.
1: And if you can talk about the condition of Cuba today, I mean, is Marco Rubio, who himself is Cuban-American, talks about, as you said, Cuba trying to overthrow the United States. I think the United States, the Trump administration, has been very clear about trying to overthrow Cuba. Right now, blackout after blackout, its economy asunder, the sanctions against Cuba strangling it. If you can talk about the conditions on the ground for this report to be coming out now.
0: It is just criminal what the United States is doing to Cuba. It's had these sanctions for a long time, but they have increased to a new degree that we have never seen before, with an oil blockade that since January, President Trump said not a drop of oil will get into Cuba. There was one Russian tanker, and that's it. Imagine a country that is trying to survive without oil. It means there's not electricity. It means that the roads are empty because there's no public transportation. It means that people's food rots in the refrigerator. And it also means that more babies are dying in the hospitals. More women are giving birth to low-weight babies. It means that people don't have access to cancer medicines and other medicines they need. This is the most cruel policy. And let's remember that Cuba at one time was a country that did manage to have infant mortality rates and life expectancy that rivaled the United States, and also a country that spread its message of trying to save lives all around the world.

0: world with these medical missions that have saved millions of lives in some of the poorest countries in the world, that have organized and built hospitals around the world, that have trained medical doctors. In fact, in the midst of this crisis, they just graduated 1,600 doctors from 71 countries, including Palestine, in Cuba. So the fact that Cuba hasn't been able to survive is quite remarkable, but the situation is catastrophic.
1: Earlier this month, the State Department hosted an international summit where White House advisor Stephen Miller described the left as enemies of civilization. This is part of Stephen Miller's speech.
2: Here in the United States, we have taken the necessary and essential action of formally recognizing left-wing violence as a form of political terrorism that is a direct threat to our national security and the survival of our Republican form of government. President Trump issued a directive. In our parlance, it's called a National Security Presidential Memorandum, or NSPM, NSPM 7 to be exact, that directs for the first time in American history all of our law enforcement and intelligence agencies to work together to disrupt, identify, defund, debank, arrest, and prosecute these political terrorists that are operating in our country. It's very important to understand that left-wing political terrorism seeks as its ultimate end the overthrow of our system and form of government.
1: Finally, Medea Benjamin, that's Stephen Miller. If you can respond to what he's saying.
0: Well, what I think is that we are seeing the results of his twisted mind in the attacks on so many of our organizations in the U.S., and it's a time for us to come together. We encourage people to go to the Code Pink website. There's a note now that you can sign to send a message to Marco Rubio about what do you think of his garbage Cuba report and attacks on U.S. groups. We can't be intimidated. This is really a moment in history that is so dangerous for us in the United States and for the world. Let's come together and fight harder.
1: So last week, the Republican-led House Ways and Means Committee subpoenaed three left-leaning nonprofit organizations, including Breakthrough News, demanding the independent online news outlet hand over internal communications. We're joined now by Rania Khalik, a Beirut-based journalist at Breakthrough News, where she hosts programs Dispatches and BT Live. Your Substack post is headlined, "Congress Just Subpoenaed Our Newsroom for Doing Journalism." And this came out soon after that speech of Stephen Miller and their so-called terrorism summit. If you can respond about what's happening to Breakthrough News and how you're responding to the subpoena.
3: Yeah, thanks so much, Amy. And you're absolutely right. I mean, this subpoena came on the heels of that anti-communist summit where Stephen Miller spoke from that clip you just showed. And on the heels of that Cuba report that basically identified opposition to the blockade in Cuba, as well as all kinds of other criticisms of U.S. foreign policy as being part of some foreign plot. And this subpoena we received is part of a longstanding attack against us. We've been under attack from Trump's right-wing allies in Congress for years now. However, we started receiving letters from the Ways and Means Committee earlier this year, basically pointing to our viewpoints as a problem and justification for why they wanted us to turn over First Amendment protected materials. In fact, in these letters they've been sending us, they specifically mention our coverage of Israel's genocide in Gaza and of the ICE kidnappings and killings across the country that have sparked massive uprisings. And they also accuse us of anti-American rhetoric, which is just, you know, summoning the ghosts of the House Un-American Activities Committee during the McCarthyism era. So this is a flagrant attack on our First Amendment rights as an independent media outlet. And everybody should be alarmed. Everybody who cares about a free press and cares about free speech should be alarmed about an attack like this. I mean, the Ways and Means Committee is supposed to be reviewing tax policy. And they're coming after a tiny nonprofit. If they really wanted to review tax policy, they could go after the massive nonprofits across the country. And they're explicitly saying it's because of our viewpoints.
1: So you mentioned Joe McCarthy, and especially for the youngest generation who's listening right now, they might not know who you're talking about. I want to turn to Senator Joe McCarthy, speaking in 1952 during the Red Scare.
4: One communist on the faculty of one university is one communist too many. Even if there are only one communist in the State Department, that would still be one communist too many.
1: So that was Wisconsin Senator Joe McCarthy. If you, Rania, can talk about how this is affecting Breakthrough News, having to deal with news and U.S. foreign policy, of course, around the world, and at the same time, how you answer this subpoena.
3: Well, we have legal counsel. Our lawyers have been responding to the letters, and they are aggressively challenging these violations of our constitutional rights. And under no circumstances will Breakthrough News be compromising or surrendering our First Amendment rights or the freedom of the press. So we will absolutely be fighting this through our lawyers. As for the McCarthyism here, you know, Amy, I think it's interesting because there's an important lesson I think we should take from the McCarthyist era, and that is, you know, during that time, they got the public on board. That's the reason it worked. It wasn't the committees. It was because they got the public on board. What's interesting about what's happening right now is they're attempting to criminalize dissent and an independent press because they're losing the argument. You know, we at Breakthrough News, our viewpoints are not fringe, right? It's opposition to the genocide in Gaza. It's, you know, desiring, you know, free healthcare across the U.S. It's opposition to these ICE kidnappings and killings. These are actually in keeping with the majority of Americans across the country. And so this administration is deeply unpopular. Its agenda is unpopular. Meanwhile, we see progressive politics are ascendant. Socialist candidates are winning primaries. The movement, you know, against the genocide in Gaza is growing. So this foreign plot smear is all they have left because they can't win on their merits. And that's what people need to understand this as. So we at Breakthrough News, we're going to continue to do our reporting. People can go to our website, breakthroughnews.org, sign the petition to drop this this attack on the First Amendment. And if you can, donate to our legal expenses, because at the end of the day, we're a tiny outlet. We have a microscopic budget compared to the, you know, massive corporate media outlets that run the airwaves. Every dollar that we spend on, you know, these legal fees is a dollar we can't spend on reporting. And I think they're just trying to drain us of our resources to silence us, but we're not going to be silenced.
1: It's very interesting. We're speaking now in the wake of the Department of Justice dropping the subpoenas against the New York Times, their reporters, and one of the reporters' mother, their spouses, as their lawyers took on the Department of Justice. And finally, as we talk about McCarthy, let's not forget that Joseph McCarthy hired Roy Cohen as chief counsel for HUAC, the House Un-American Activities Committee, the Senate Permanent Subcommittee on Investigations, in January of 1953. And President Trump learned at the knee of Roy Cohen in New York. Your final comments, Rania Khalik.
3: Well, you know, I just want to say these allegations of, you know, being influenced by foreign governments or a foreign plot. You know, Amy, I'm an agent of reality and an agent of the truth because I'm a journalist. I'm not an agent of some foreign power. And I'm speaking to you from Beirut, Lebanon, where I watch my U.S. tax dollars fund the Israeli bombs that get dropped on my family. That's what moves me to do the kind of journalism that I'm doing. That's what moves me to oppose the genocide in Gaza and oppose the blockade on Cuba, again, in keeping with the majority of American sentiment. So I'm going to keep doing the journalism that I'm doing. Breakthrough News is going to keep reporting. And we all have to unite and push back, because this isn't just about Breakthrough News. It's about an independent press. It's about free speech. It's about the First Amendment. It starts with Breakthrough News, but if we let them win, next they come after Democracy Now! And it only gets bigger from there.
1: Medea Benjamin and Rania Khalik, I want to thank you both. Rania Khalik is the journalist at Breakthrough News based in Beirut, Lebanon, and Medea Benjamin, co-founder of Code Pink, joining us from Washington, D.C. Coming up, at the request of Secretary of State Marco Rubio, ICE deported a Colombian activist. The reason? his criticisms of the far-right Trump-endorsed Colombian president-elect. We'll go to Bogota. Stay with us.

0: If I was president, by Las Cafeteras in our Democracy Now! Studios. This is Democracy Now!, democracynow.org, the War and Peace Report. I'm Amy Goodman. As we talk about a case that is quite remarkable, we're joined right now in Bogota, Colombia, by Beto Corral. He was living in Phoenix, Arizona, when federal immigration agents arrested him at his home in June after he filed criminal charges against the Colombian, now far-right president-elect, Abelardo de la Espriella. In a memo obtained by the New York Times back in June, U.S. Secretary of State Marco Rubio wrote, quote, "Allow Corral Garrido to remain in the United States undermines U.S. foreign policy interests in Colombia's democratic processes and signals that foreign nationals may use U.S. platforms to conduct politically motivated disinformation campaigns and litigation targeting foreign democratic actors without consequence," unquote. Beto Corral is a supporter of the current Colombian president, Gustavo Petro. In his memo, U.S. Secretary of State Marco Rubio claimed, quote, "Corral Garrido has used his presence in the United States to conduct political activity in support of the Petro government," unquote, and accused Corral of attacking de la Espriella and undermining Colombia's democratic process. Since Trump's return to office, Rubio has used his powers as Secretary of State to target individual immigrants for prosecution and deportation, including student protesters, such as the Palestinian advocate Mahmoud Khalil. But according to the New York Times, this memo appeared to be the first to recommend the deportation of an activist in relation to a presidential election in a foreign country, in this case, Colombia. Beto Corral reportedly arrived in the U.S. in 2015 on a tourist visa and had a pending asylum application. He was deported to Colombia on July 16th after about a month in ICE custody. We go now to Bogota, Colombia, to speak with Beto Corral himself. We're also joined in Boston by his attorney, Elizabeth Shaw, who is a partner at Humanitas Legal Group. Beto, let's begin with you. Can you talk about the day of your arrest and what happened to you in ICE detention?
1: Hi, good morning. Thank you for joining me. I was detained on June 16th by ICE agents, HSE agents, while detained me. I was grocery shopping with my son, and when I arrived home, they raised their weapons. But as soon as they saw that I was with my young son and my dog, they lowered them, the guns. They then allowed me to go into the apartment to put away the groceries, leave my son and my dog there because, you know, the weather in Phoenix in June. And I tried to call my son's mother. So she called me, pick him up, my son and my dog. They never presented me with a warrant or any other legal document. They simply handcuffed me once I got into the vehicle, put me in the shackles. What was most surprised was that after we started driving, one of the HSEC agents asked me, what you did it? And I'm very surprised because that guys detained me and they don't have reason, don't know the reason. It's very, I am very surprised, and
0: Beto,
1: this situation was very hilarious.
0: I want to explain to our viewers and listeners around the world, when you say HSI agents, that's Homeland Security Investigations. So they take you, and you end up in ICE detention, which jail, for a month. And explain what happened to you there.
1: Yes. After that, I was taken to the detention facility in Florence, in Arizona, where I was beaten and within, sorry, the days, the ICE agents in Florence don't give me water, don't give me a food. They struck me my legs and put me the shackles on my hands and my feet and my hips. I was held there for about 4 hours. Then around 3 p.m. they kick my legs and show me out to detention facility, put me into a van and drove me through northern Arizona, crossing the border into New Mexico. However, when then headed south, which seemed very strange, looking out the window, I noticed that we were approximate to El Paso, maybe 10 p.m. Soon after, I realized we were arriving at the detention facility in El Paso. In El Paso, I was don't give me any food or water. I remained there for day, 1 day and a half. After that, I was transported by plane to Omaha, Nebraska, then to Minneapolis, then to Alexandria, Louisiana. From there, I was taken by bus to Mississippi. And after 5 days in Mississippi, I was transferred to Jena in Louisiana. Through this entry time, I was always kept in solitary confinement. During the transfer, I was never given any food. Only after we arrived to each detention facility, I was not given water either. And the treatment I received was inhuman, and I was always single, old, and the 101st.
0: I want to bring your lawyer into this conversation, Elizabeth Shaw, one of the lawyers representing our guest from Colombia because he was deported there, Franklin Humberto Corral Garrido, better known as Beto Corral. Elizabeth Shaw, explain exactly, after being here for over a decade, why Beto was picked up, and the clarity of this memo that the New York Times got a hold of, written by Marco Rubio, the Secretary of State, specifically talking about his support for candidates in his own country of Colombia.
2: Right. I think we only really need to look at the timeline of events that took place here. The weekend before Beto was arrested in Arizona, he was actually in Miami, Florida, with other Colombian expats, and they were demonstrating and speaking out about their political opinion in regards to the upcoming election that was happening the following weekend. And when he arrived back home, there was the memo issued by Marco Rubio that morning, and by that afternoon, he was detained by HSI agents. And on the same day, the incoming president, De La Esparria, had made tweets that honestly looked like they did allude to Beto's arrest. And so it's very clear that he was exercising his First Amendment speech in Miami, returned home, and then was arrested for that speech.
0: This is a part of a clip you posted on Instagram outside a luxury apartment building in Miami, Bristol Tower, where far-right Colombian president-elect Abelardo de la Esparria at one point owned property. He's a lawyer and a businessman who's faced scrutiny over the source of his fortune and his alleged links to Colombian clients, including Alex Saab, an ultra-wealthy fixer for former Venezuelan President Nicolas Maduro, who's currently in federal custody in a Brooklyn jail awaiting trial. Let's go to that clip of Beto Corral.
3: Este apartamento fue adquirido con plata.
4: This apartment was purchased with money belonging to Venezuela's poor, which is why I'm here in Miami, a city teeming with such stories, fortunes, luxury apartments, and properties acquired by individuals directly or indirectly linked to the Venezuelan regime. And yet, from here, they spend their time criticizing.
0: So clearly, Corral is speaking as an activist. If you can, Elizabeth Shaw, respond to Marco Rubio saying, quote, Corral Garrido has used his presence in the United States to conduct political activity in support of the Petro government, Petro, democratically elected president in Colombia.
2: What he is condemning is everyone's right here in the United States to have and hold their own political opinion. And the problem that Marco Rubio and the Trump administration has is that that stated opinion, which is widely followed on Beto's various accounts across social media, is that that is against what they are in support of.
0: And so where does his case stand now? Already deported to Colombia.
2: And I would like to clarify that point. Beto was not deported. His legal team had negotiated a deal for him to accept voluntary departure, meaning that he is not deported from the United States. He left on his own accord and without expense to the United States government. And so at this point, he has withdrawn his asylum application in accordance with the grant of voluntary departure, and is now in Colombia making his plans for his next steps for safety.
0: And if you can tell us, Beto, as we wrap up now, what are you afraid of at this point as the Trump-backed president-elect is about to become president in the next weeks of Colombia?
1: Yes, I have fear for my family. My family is the most important to me. Do you hear my lawyer? The reasons why I was detained already know everyone. The memorando issued by Marco Rubio contains defamatory, ridiculous, and non-essential allegation. It reflects a cynical form of fascism. They are essentially saying that I was detained simple because I express a different opinion. I was also targeted because I supported a different candidate than the one vacated by the United States government. I repeat, it's unavailable. I never spoke about United States. If you ask me when the election in the United States are held, I honestly would, I don't know, because it's not something that concerns me. It's not my business. I can vote in the United States. So I don't believe it's my place to express opinions about your country. It's what it is. I only speak about politics of my country of origin. There is not international law that requires an asylum applicant to remain silent about the political affairs of their own country. On the contrary, the United States Supreme Court has held that all people living in the United States are protected by the First Amendment.
0: We're going to have to leave it there, but I thank you so much for being with us. We'll continue to follow your case. Beto Corral is a Colombian activist, political analyst, digital content creator, back in Colombia after being arrested and detained by ICE. And Elizabeth Shaw, an attorney with Humanitas Legal Group, speaking to us from Boston. Next up, we go to Berlin, Germany, where a man drove a van into a pride celebration, killing one, injuring 29. We'll speak to Berlin's queer commissioner. Stay with us.

0: A New Horizon by Baptiste and Ornella Thierry. This is Democracy Now!, democracynow.org. I'm Amy Goodman. We end today's show in Germany, where a man drove a minivan into a crowd of people near Berlin's Pride celebration Saturday, killing one, injuring 29. Authorities later shot and killed the man during an operation Sunday. The alleged suspect was identified as Abdul Balut, a 21-year-old German citizen. According to authorities, he tried to join the Islamic State and was released from prison in May, despite being jailed for preparing an attack. This is Berlin's mayor, Kai Wegner.
1: I can only say that Berlin, as a city of freedom and diversity, will continue to stand strong and make its position clear. We will not allow anyone to take away our way of life or the way we live together.
0: On Sunday, thousands of people gathered around Brandenburg Gate in Berlin for a community vigil.
2: We are here today to commemorate the horrific attack and to honor those who were injured. And most importantly, we are, of course, with those who have lost loved ones and who witnessed this horrific act. But we are also with all those who are simply utterly shocked by the news. I'm from the Lambda Youth Network. We carry out youth work across the country, and our funding for next year has just been completely cut. That means we'll have to close our doors at the end of the year.
0: For more, we're joined by Alfonso Pantisano, the queer commissioner of the Berlin state government. Thank you so much for being with us, Alfonso. If you can, first of all, our condolences. Talk about what happened. You were there in the rally outside the Brandenburg Gate, where there were thousands. Talk about what happened Saturday.
3: Well, we had an amazing day, people celebrating on the streets, their diversity, people celebrating their freedom, but also reminding everyone that we are still under attack from so many directions. Politics is changing, so next to the fact that we're celebrating, we were also protesting and demanding to be treated equally. At the evening, almost at the end of the celebrations, after a beautiful concert, suddenly the stage program stopped. And we got evacuated. And then later on, we found out that an attack had taken place. So I remained onto the streets of Berlin until deep into the night to be there and to show support as the queer commissioner of the city. But I could feel already the grief of my community and the feeling of feeling scared and insecure was all over the air of Berlin.
0: So you are a government official. You had called for proper security at the Pride celebration. Talk about the man who's been identified as Abdul Balut. According to authorities, Balut tried to join the Islamic State, was released from prison in May despite being jailed for preparing an attack, for attempting to prepare an attack. Explain the preparations for this event, and do you feel let down by the government?
3: Well, the police in Berlin is doing, as I always say, an incredible job in trying to secure every big event in this city. The capital of Berlin sees around 9 to 10 demonstrations a day, being the capital of Germany. And especially by safeguarding the queer community, they're trying their very best. But at the end, there is no such thing as a 100% security. I have no idea yet what the investigations will bring to light and how a man could possibly enter the Tiergarten Park late at night with a van. I have no idea how that could happen. So the investigations will have to show it. But as far as I can say, police is really doing everything possible to safeguard every demonstration, and especially those that are affected and are including the LGBTI community in Berlin. Regarding the man, we have heard the news. We all know whatever the news outlets around the world already are talking about, a young man born here in Germany and being radicalized by the IS. And we have to see now what the further investigations bring along.
0: And can you talk about the fears that the far right will use this attack to continue fueling anti-Islam and anti-immigrant rhetoric, while also condemning the violence against the LGBTQ community that you've been doing?
3: Well, it's a little bit like when an animal dies and birds come to rip apart the body and eat it. That's what's happening at the moment. Everyone is now focusing again on the racist and also Islamophobic comments. Yes, we do have a huge problem worldwide with radical Islamistic groups, such as IS and others. We have a huge problem with religions in general who do not accept queer life at all. Some more, some less. But the idea of religions is not to include LGBTI people into their own ideology and beliefs. At the same time, we have to look at how political parties and how governments are now destroying everything that we as a queer community for decades and decades have fought for in order to be treated equally. The far right here in Germany is, of course, waiting for an attack like this one to use it in order to highlight that the foreigners are the problem. But by doing so, they completely forget and avoid to look at how much queerphobia there is in this country in all various levels of structures, in schools, at the workplace, in churches, on the streets, in sports, and in so many other places. Yes, they might not come out onto the streets with a van and kill us in a big, huge group like possibly this attack could have done. And by saying so, I want to express my condolences to the family of the deceased woman, the deceased mother, and all of the injured people. But at the same time, we do have a huge problem of homophobia and queerphobia here in this country, fueled by rhetorics by democratic parties like the CDU and others. And we have to look at it. What does that cause when a chancellor says that, for example, the Berlin Reichstag is not a circus tent when mentioning that he doesn't want to have the rainbow flag flying over his roof during Pride Parade. And many other comments, derogatory comments that the chancellor himself has made in the past. This fuels the rhetoric, this fuels the hate, this fuels the insecurity within the LGBTI community. And we are under attack. And we have to mention that in order to highlight that people need to stop and think, what the hell are we doing at the moment? In which world are we trying to let children grow who are LGBTI?
0: We're
3: going
0: to have to leave it there. Alfonso Pantisano, queer commissioner of Berlin, speaking to us from Germany. That does it for our show. I'm Amy Goodman. Thanks for joining us.
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9: 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That's right, it's Hearts, These Dreams, always signaling

0: summer in Toronto a year or two ago. Really excited today to have Nashwalina Khan and I can't say your last name. And our homies Calden and Nashwa, who are going to be co-hosting. I'm Andre Goulet, the director of Harbinger, which is Canada's progressive podcast community, and the director of Unrigged, which is Canada's progressive journalism community. And can you turn off the music, guys, at the bar? Thank you. So we're really excited that you guys could be here, whether you walked in accidentally because it's a rainy night, or whether you're a fan of Habibti Please, CUTV/Local 514, or the End of Sport podcast. We also have Palestinian Youth Movement coming on later, and Canadians for Justice and Peace in the Middle East. But to get things started, welcome to Nashwa and Calden.
1: Thank you. Thank you so much for that, Andre.
2: Hi, everyone. So I'm Nashwa, and this is...
1: I'm Calden.
2: And we are good friends, and we want to welcome everyone today. People might be trickling in throughout the night and the evening, and we hope that people enjoy. We want to set the stage a bit. So my show is Habibti Please.
1: My show is Local 514.
2: And we're both based out of Montreal, and we both cover Canadian politics and global politics. And we want to just invite people to look at the back of the room where there's Arts for Palestine Montreal tabling, Paragraph Books that are selling a lovely book that we're going to talk about in a bit today. And the seller will be here till 9 p.m. So if you want to grab the book so you can get it signed later, please do so sooner rather than later. And we also have Fernwood Publishing here tonight. Give a round of applause for our tablers.
1: A lot of cool people here tonight.
2: We also, throughout the night, are going to be collecting donations for Palestinian Youth Movement and Samir Project with the lovely Liam at the opening table. Cash or e-transfer, all valid forms of currency here. And so today, we're hosting Derek and Nathan, who just got back from the illustrious Ottawa, our capital. And they're going to talk to us about the end of college football. So please grab a drink, enjoy the show, and welcome Nathan and Derek. Can you introduce yourselves to the audience tonight?
3: Thank you so much for coming. Thank you, everyone, for being here. My name is Derek Silva. I guess my day job, a professor at Western University. And I also co-host the End of Sport podcast. So I'll let Nathan introduce that a little bit more, maybe.
4: I'm Nathan Coleman. I'm an associate professor at the University of New Brunswick. Derek and I are both sociologists, sort of at least by title. We, as Derek said, co-host the End of Sport podcast, where we attempt to offer a critique of capitalist sport broadly and essentially all the harm and exploitation we view in sport broadly speaking. There are now 5 members of our podcast team, and we've been produce podcasts 2 times a week these days, so please check it out if you're interested in everything that is terrible about sports. If you love sports and don't want to think about it critically, we probably are not the right podcast for you.
5: Thinking about how states or corporations use sports, whether that's like a mega event, like a flashpoint, like Olympics, Super Bowl, FIFA, World Cup, and sponsorships and teams to improve their global image on the stage and distract from violence, human rights abuses, and present themselves as more progressive because they have a sports and rec culture. But tonight, we want to complicate that a bit and flip it on its head a bit. And because this framing can sometimes make it seem like sports washing is something that only certain countries do, or there's exceptions and norms around sports. So I wanted to ask you both, as scholars of sports, what are some examples of sports washing you've seen, and can you contextualize it for us a bit?
4: Okay, yeah, it's a great question. We do have a lot to say about this. So I think rightly you're asking us to complicate it, and I want to do that. I think that's the most interesting part of this conversation, really, is trying to complicate it. But before we do that, you know, we should maybe think about some salient examples to sort of to set the stage. And a good friend of ours and a brilliant scholar, Jules Boykoff, has written on the subject of sports washing as an article from 2022. If you're like interested in learning more, I would encourage you to check that out. And so what he will point to, for instance, is I think usefully perhaps the kind of paradigmatic example we can think of sports washing historically is the Nazi Berlin Olympics, right, in 1936, where we see, in fact, in 1934, the advent of the Olympic torch relay was part of the Nazi regime's project to kind of like naturalize and launder this sort of obviously false narrative of Aryan supremacy, right? Aryan supremacy. That's the kind of the project of those Olympic Games. And crucially, they were successful. Like what Boykoff shows us is the New York Times wrote glowingly about the whole Nazi project through the prism of the Olympics, right? So we can see how the Olympics is like sort of making fascism palatable to people, and that's, I think, why it's like a, that's a really useful example of sports washing to think about. And then I would zoom forward, all the way forward, so if we wanted to think about a kind of current example of sports washing, maybe the one that pops through in the most is recently the FIFA Peace Prize, right? We literally have Gianni Infantino, the president of FIFA, awarding one of the most monstrous human beings we could possibly imagine, who has started countless wars in like the last few days, right? The FIFA Peace Prize as a kind of way of course, laundering the MAGA project, I suppose, through sport, right? So that's I just want to sort of start with those, but then before Derek talks, to kind of my own version of complicating it would be that the things I have just said, and these things are like, they align with what Boykoff was saying, but the things I've just said are not the things you normally hear about, actually, when it comes to the mainstream language of sports washing. The mainstream language of sports washing is actually about Qatar and China and Russia, okay? Places in, let's say broadly, the global south, that are perceived to be illiberal, right? Unfree, autocratic societies. I could put scare quotes on all this and complicate at least these questions, but that is the way these things are framed. The sort of global north will look at areas in the global south and say, well, they're trying to launder their own political projects through sport, and should we participate? Should we boycott these games, right? And so for me, the actual concept of sports washing is a kind of sports washing for capitalism and the liberal global north, right? Which is trying to, you know, wash away the sins of capitalism itself and the capitalist state and the ways in which these societies that we live in are fundamentally exploitative, right? The mega events that we host, think about college football, right? Which we were just talking about, how college football is symptomatic of all these deeply inhumane and problematic features, but we don't talk about that as a form of sports washing the university or something like that, right? So I think it's just really crucial for us not to accept the premise, right, that like sports washing is something that happens over there. It's vital for us to think of sports washing as something that's happening here all the time, and that should force us to interrogate the Olympics, period, the World Cup, period, the gentrification, the displacement, and all that goes with it every single time.
3: Yeah, surprise, surprise, Nathan and I agree more than we disagree on this. I think sports washing discourse is typically, currently it serves the liberal project. It serves the idea, like Nathan said, that these issues are issues out there and they're not issues right here. Every single sports mega event, even mezzo event, if we could like make even smaller scale but still large events, are part of this sports washing paradigm, are doing the project of laundering the image of a variety of countries, including our own, which we will certainly talk about in a little bit, and including that, like, the FIFA World Cup is coming and has been dodged by Montreal, so that's a good thing for Montreal, but for Toronto, Vancouver, or the various places this entire thing is sports washing in action. It's masking the very real harms that the imperialist U.S. fascist state is doing within the borders of the United States and elsewhere. So when we're often using sports washing as a frame to talk about Qatar or to talk about Russia or to talk about China, we are masking that. So we have to, like, when we are if we decide that that's a useful frame, and I think discursively it can be a useful frame for highlighting what's something that's happening, a laundering that's happening, we have to be cognizant of that as critical people, as people who are challenging the system, and understand that when we use that, we cannot be using it in a way that, like, others, from Edward Said, like, that others this as an issue, that it's happening out there. No, we are entirely complicit in Canada and the United States.
4: And I want to say that I actually think that sport launders capitalism more broadly, right? Like, this is like Jean-Marie Brome, like, this has been written about for decades. The Marxist scholars of sport will tell you that we become, this is an ideological state apparatus, sport is. It interpolates us into capitalism. It turns us into capitalist subjects because it teaches us that being competitive, atomistic, disciplined, right, sacrificial, that these are important, valuable features of life. Like, this is like a that builds character, right? That's the kind of logic of sport. Sport builds character. It builds a particular kind of character, a character that is proletarian, a character that serves the interests of capital, because capital wants to chew up and spit out people's bodies just like college football does, right? So sport is really laundering capitalism in that way.
3: There's a final thing. There's also a physical dimension to this sports washing. When we think of the mega projects that are associated with, this is when Qatar all like often gets brought up, using migrant labor to build the infrastructure. But every single stadium is a mass displacement process. The goal of it is to displace something, to rejuvenate, to gentrify a certain area, and with that is displacement. So you can think of, and that's not even just the actual arena itself, it's increasingly going from moving from like a quarter block arena to like a six block radius, where there's these massive hotels, condominiums. That's part of this project too. That's laundering what's actually happening. It's displacing low as socioeconomic stat, which often are racialized, indigenous groups. Rogers Arena is a perfect example of this in Edmonton. That this was a place that where it sits right now, it's a massive, they call it Ice District. It's a huge like five block radius that was intended and intentionally, Jay Shearer from the University of Alberta does a lot of great work on this. Like, even if you go through the municipal discussions about Ice District, they were talking about rejuvenating this area and ridding it of problems associated with indigenous groups. And that's what it did. That is sports washing. That's part of this. The physical dimension too, which is often we think about building and like using the labor, but no, actually just displacing people who need the resources in that area is a massive issue that we don't talk about really in sports discourse. We talk about like taxpayer dollars, all these things that are like important to us as capitalists and fuel that cap, but we don't talk about the harms associated with that physical dimension. Like, we use sport as a way to like pacify ourselves from our lives, for the most part. Workers, we are increasingly suffering wage inequality, wage theft, and corporations, the Galen Westons of the world are raising prices. As that's happening, like one of the ways that we generally, that so many people deal with that alienation of having to go sell your labor at, let's be honest, more than likely a job, is kick back Saturday night, have your butt, crack your Bud Light and watch like your favorite team play. And what actually stems from that is that relationship that these athletes that you're watching, the commodity spectacle that you're watching, is serving you, is serving your ability to continue on in capitalism. And that stifles that possibility for so many people. Not for everybody. Like anything, there's a continuum of human behavior. There's like that bell curve. There are going to be fan groups and spaces in which liberatory politics are possible and do happen. Mobilization does happen. Cross fandom, cross labor solidarity and mobilization does happen. But those are so rare, especially in this hyper elite capitalist North American market. And I would love to be optimistic with you. And I do think like there's more optimism in places like Europe and in football culture, rugby culture. I do think that there are more, but in football, no. In baseball, no. Like hockey, absolutely not. I just do not see that in reality. I hope to one day. I hope to mobilize that one day and get people moving.
1: It's going to be an uphill climb, I believe. There's a study that came out that said the National Hockey League is the league with the most right-wing players.
5: And rapists. Okay.
4: And Major League Baseball exists, folks. So that's bleak. Yeah.
1: Thank you for your answers on that. I appreciate them.
5: I want to throw out one last North American football question for you guys. You mentioned that sports can sometimes be this kind of fragile unifier banner that people can get under. And I'm thinking about Bad Bunny spoke very clearly against state violence and why he won't have concerts in America, and then goes and performs at the Super Bowl. And his argument with the state violence is, oh, there'll be ICE agents. arguably there were ICE agents around the Super Bowl. And so this moment was praised as decolonial by many people. I saw a lot of scholars and DEI people, part of that little industry, like really praising it, being like, oh, Bad Bunny shouted out all these countries and Canada. And it's so liberatory, and is our liberation that fragile? And I wanted to ask you to, the Super Bowl is deeply capitalist. Like we've all come to this conclusion tonight. It's an imperial spectacle too, arguably. That night, so many people shut down to watch that Bad Bunny concert. And I want to ask you too, what do we do with this contradiction? And are those moments politically meaningful, or do they end up reinforcing this very system we've been talking about?
3: Yeah, it is a contradiction. For if you want my fully hashed out thoughts on this, we have a podcast episode that was an immediate reaction to this, in which we talked about Bad Bunny. There's some reels on social media of me.
4: Derek works hard on those reels, folks. Check them out.
3: I do. At the end of sport, follow everywhere, subscribe, all that fun stuff. But these performances ultimately serve the neoliberal capitalist project. Period. End of story. So while they might be, and they certainly are, I'm not suggesting they're not meaningful for people, for viewers that have an effective reaction to what they're seeing. There's very real imagery. Like, certainly that has an effect on people, and there could be liberatory consequences or responses and reactions to that. But at the end of the day, what's actually happening here is sports washing in the grand scheme. It is like an artist participating in something that is labeled decolonial from the antithesis to decolonial activity, and that's the Super Bowl halftime show. If there's one place where that possibility is almost certainly impossible, it's in an NFL game with all white ownership in the NFL, the most right-wing owners who are funding directly anti-trans movements, anti-indigenous movements, anti-black, anti-brown movement, period, Islamophobic people who are funding MAGA, et cetera, et cetera. And you cannot say that performing in that halftime show is not complicit in that. So it is a contradiction. And they're certainly meaningful. And I've heard from many people, even in DMs, who are like, that was meaningful for me. And I can't say it's not. I will never say it's not meaningful for people to see this very strong imagery that's there, but that's part of the ways in which the NFL is laundering its own image, and we have to grapple with that true contradiction. So I like that framing of a contradiction.
4: No, and I agree with Derek, and I don't have almost anything to add except that we know because Jeffrey Epstein told us actually, and we've seen it in his emails in the Epstein files. He said that the spectacle of end racism or Jay-Z's participation in the NFL, this is a way of defusing radical politics, right? This is a way of making people feel that affective representational impact and therefore not pushing back on the system of racial capitalism that is actually immiserating them. And it's pretty discouraging for me to see us celebrating the very thing that this monster was calling for as if it's a kind of liberatory politics.
6: You just mentioned about how these kinds of spectacles

0: I think more likely we have to think of more radical positions from our current position, where we sit right now with a hyper-competitive elite sport attempt or system that focuses on weeding out people who are not the best and the greatest at what they do, rather than thinking about how we can use sport as something that people, like mass participation, that people want to do, that people get something out of. And there are other models that we can like think about in terms of the sporting world that are different enough that would be very radical from our perspective currently in North America. And I often throw this out. It's not a perfect example. But if we take the Norwegian model, which is a different model than what we have in Canada, Canada is like a hyper-competitive, weeding people out to find the best possible athletes through attrition. And that's how we will, you know, compete on the global stage, find our Olympians, et cetera, et cetera. Norway has a different model where they have a federally mandated children's bill of rights that makes that means that you don't have winners and losers and records until a certain age, 13 or 14. It allows for, or it makes it more difficult to focus on hyper-specialization, so like doing one sport and like becoming the best at that, and emphasizes choice. The idea there is that instead of being a hyper, elitist, like hyper-competitive sport system, it's a sport system that's going to get everybody participating as much as they can and not focus on winners and losers. That would be radical in Canada. If we can imagine a federally mandated system that moves the needle away from hyper competition, like RBC training grounds, own the podium, all these things that we fund in order to find the best athletes, and everyone else just sucks. They're not good enough. To get everybody to participate. Vijay Prashad was just on our podcast talking about Cuba and talking about sports in Cuba and how it's a different system that's focused on health, that's focused on keeping the population healthy. These are different systems that are counter in some ways, although not perfectly, either of them. Like the Norway model doesn't mean that competition goes away. Doesn't mean that there aren't harmful things. It just is a better system. And by the way, Norway is, on a per capita basis, the most successful country in the Olympic Games, period. Winter and summer, combine them both. At 5 million people, they dominate the Winter Olympics, and they do reasonably well. They outperform in the Summer Olympics. They are the most successful. So in a proof of concept, that actually works. And imagine that. We don't have winners and losers until 13. Like, I can't even imagine that. So I view that as something completely radical.
1: Okay, that's a great point. I mean, so I'm going to just approach it from a different perspective, but I think that Derek makes a compelling case. I think hypothetically, because of the cultural significance of sport around the world, but also in North America, there was a way in which there was kind of like a vanguardist potential for elite athletes, right? And I was sort of imagining the thought experiment almost as it was unfolding in Minnesota, for instance, right? With the ICE murders in Minnesota, in Minneapolis. And we had this moment where immediately in the aftermath, we had Minnesota Timberwolves, the NBA team, right? They had a game that was going to be played. And we had actually the Golden State Warriors, which is Steph Curry's team. They were in town to play that game. And these are like incredibly popular, beloved figures. And in that moment, you know, I was imagining this sort of a romantic thought experiment. If they said, we will not play, like we are going on strike in solidarity with the good people of Minnesota who are fighting back against these fascist police, I think that would have had profound revolutionary potential. Like that would be really, really meaningful. But the sad thing is, what we see instead is what Olofemi Taiwo has called elite capture, right? What happens with these elite athletes is that they're sucked into the world of capital. They become investors. They become business owners themselves. They start to have people in their ear all the time who are telling them, this is bad for your marketing potential. This is like, you have to play it safe. Even if in their heart, maybe once upon a time, they really did care, you know? And honestly, the most painful example for me is LeBron James. Because LeBron James has, at least at times over the years, with respect to Black Lives Matter, had some pretty solid statements that he's made. He's been seen as like a fairly politically progressive figure, right? But recently, LeBron James said he's heard great things about Israel, okay? He said this to

0: to us in 2026. And for me, like, there is no more perfect example of elite capture in sports. Like, that's actually a depraved thing to say. Yeah. And like, that's a man who knows better. Okay, he's a very, very intelligent man and a man who has like a real political consciousness, but he's been so captured that he's saying those words, it's dispiriting.
1: Or Steph Curry, you know, investing in the Zionist entity. It's all the same. This is elite capture that Olufemi Taiwo was talking about.
2: And we've seen like a lot of athletes be penalized at lower levels, like Colin Kaepernick. There's some athletes who've like spoken out about Palestine, so I think it's to prevent maybe these bigger athletes from speaking up. But there is the beautiful romantic vision of if that happened. And I wanted to pivot towards the other type of football with you too. And I think you both can speak to this so much more eloquently than myself, which is what's up with the World Cup coming, the Men's World Cup, FIFA World Cup 2026? Can you give us some analysis on that, given the genocide in Gaza, but also all of its iterations and controversies and some news that happened today?
0: Yeah, there's a ton to say on this topic. So I think what we should start with is an understanding that Derek's going to talk later about what we've characterized as athleticide, and I think that's an important part of the story, that actually violence against athletes is an important part of the genocide more broadly, okay? So I'm not erasing that. We're going to come to it. But there's a separate piece where the Palestinian Football Association has been fighting now for well over a decade. So before the specificity of the genocide post October 7th, they have been fighting to hold Israel accountable for their crimes against humanity in the West Bank. And that is, you know, they've been instructed, Israel has been instructed by the United Nations, et cetera, to, of course, to disband the settler colonies in the West Bank because they're in violation of international law, obviously. And that means that any cultural activities that occur in those settler communities that sort of entrench them, right, as opposed to emptying them out and evacuating them, are directly complicit in this crime against humanity, okay? And so what the Palestinian Football Association has said is, we have Israeli football clubs which are participating in the Israeli Football Association. They're sanctioned by the Israeli Football Association. They compete in Israeli leagues. And the Israeli Football Association is part of UEFA, right? Europe's governing body. And of course, UEFA is in turn part of FIFA, right? Which means that actually FIFA itself and UEFA are participating in the occupation of the West Bank in direct violation of international law. And folks, this is an open and shut case. Like, this isn't even a complicated question. It's just right there, it's all there in front of you. Like, what I've just explained it's obvious, it's true, and any scholar of international law would just accept that at face value because that's the nature of the beast, okay? And so the Palestinian Football Association, because they have very intelligent and hardworking and deeply convicted people working on this case, have been trying to put this in front of FIFA and, you know, say, look, you kicked Russia out. UEFA and FIFA immediately penalized Russia after the invasion of the Ukraine, right? Why does the same standard not apply to Israel when the violations are even more extreme? And then, of course, then we have the genocide, which takes it to a whole other level, right? And so there's two pieces of this I want to mention. One, I think it's important to know that actually there has been a filing made at the International Criminal Court charging, I want to be careful with my language. So the filing says that the presidents of FIFA and UEFA should be held accountable for war crimes based on the logic that I've just laid out here, right? We don't know if the ICC is going to take this up. So they haven't been charged formally, but it's been investigated and it's in front of them and there may be charges forthcoming, okay? That's one really important piece. Now, connected to that, FIFA had been weighing whether to in some way hold Israel accountable, and they just came out in March with the, like, you know, travesty of a ruling that said, no, we're wiping it away and we're just going to finally say Israel will not be held accountable. Well, now we have in April the FIFA Congress coming up. Okay, this happens every year, but in a World Cup year, it happens in one of the host countries. It is happening in Vancouver this year in April. So this means that football associations from around the world are coming to Canada to participate in deliberations. And we know that the Palestinian Football Association was intending to bring their case forward again, right? To sort of seek an appeal and say, look, you made this decision, but it's not right. And we're going to make this case in front of all the football associations of the world. Today, we learned Canada, and this is the point I'm trying to put in, like, this is, we've been talking about FIFA. We've been talking about UEFA. No, I'm talking about the Canadian government now. The Canadian government has denied the visas for the members of the Palestinian Football Association who were to come to participate in this Congress. They've also denied visas to Lebanese representatives, Syrian representatives, Iranian representatives. I mean, do you notice a common theme here? So we really have to understand our own complicity in this moment. And so to me, this sort of opens up a larger conversation. But what we're really concerned about at this point is, we had conversations earlier tonight. Like, I'm with all of you who love watching the World Cup and participating in the World Cup. And this should be something for the people, okay? This is the people's game around the world. I'm not trying to deny that. But, like, speaking of elite, it has been captured, of course, by elites and being used as this vehicle for sport washing and so forth, right? And so we're in this moment where I do think, because people care so much about sports, and this is the sport they care most about. When I say they, the world, everyone cares most about the World Cup and the beautiful game, right? This is then the most important opportunity we have as a vehicle for countering sport washing, but actually to say, no, sport is a site where we can push back against political depravity, organize against political depravity, and send a message. And I think it is vital that for us here in Canada, because we are one of the sites, we shouldn't be making the argument, even though there is every case to say that the United States does not deserve to host the World Cup. There is every case to say, because of ICE, obviously, because of the invasions of Venezuela, the horrific genocidal assault on Iran, the fact that it sounds like, according to Polymarket, I saw, like, this is like the, not to go down that rabbit hole again, but like Cuba is on the verge of being invaded, right, by the United States. Like, it's one atrocity after another. Obviously, the United States should not be allowed to host. But one of the things that people will say is, move it to Canada. Move the World Cup to Canada, because that's a more ethical site. And the point that we're trying to make at this point is, Canada is complicit, right? And Canadians have been talking about having their elbows up. But we know that FIFA is inextricably linked with the United States. They have awarded the United States with the Peace Prize, right? We know this. We know that FIFA is also inextricably connected to Israel and its genocide. And we know that the Israeli genocide is inextricably linked to the United States, right? And for all these reasons, we cannot allow FIFA to hold this event in Canada. And we have to put aside, in my opinion, our love of the game and instead take this opportunity to protest against the participation in the World Cup.
1: I don't have much to add other than to highlight, to underscore the fact that these organizations like FIFA, and I'll throw the IOC in there as well, serve the imperial core. And this instance is so obvious. When we think of the fact that there's going to be a FIFA World Cup in the United States should be banned, period, from FIFA. When we think of the IOC has, you know, the Olympic truce. Like, during the Olympics, there's not supposed to be any, like, conflict, etc. As the U.S. was literally invading Venezuela. Literally, supporting financially and militarily the genocide of Palestinians. As it's going in and threatening invasions of Cuba and Canada. And it just highlights how I think sport is and has been used to serve the imperial core. And we can't deny, we can't just like shut our brains off of that when we're watching a sport, even though we like it. Like, it's a political project. It's a political decision for all of us when we do watch the, we're making that decision. And part of what Nathan and I are like, we're part of starting mobilizing around this idea of we need to move the needle politically, change the discourse around things like bring these, ban the U.S. and just move it all to Canada. No, Canada is directly complicit. I live down the street from General Dynamics in London, Ontario, who are sending military tanks to occupied Palestine to murder people. We should be every day. We should be out in front of General Dynamics and stopping that. We need to think of sport in the same way. We need to think of sport if we can protest at, you know, at our political, you know, arenas, at our like the steps of the municipal or the, you know, a parliament, etc. No, we need to think of sport through that same lens. And until we do, nothing's going to change. Like, nothing's going to change. If we just keep being consumptive units, nothing's going to change, because sport serves imperialism. There is one imperial power. It is the United States.
3: powerful. Thank you very much for both of you for that.
2: And I want to, I hope you can pull on the athletic side thread while I also ask a kind of bigger question, which is to get us to our buddies who are going to join us on stage right after this, which is the Davis Cup match, which I believe you organized. You guys were both pretty, you guys both call for boycotts, and you can talk a bit about that. And then the Davis Cup, nobody watched the Israel game, and there were protests in Montreal in September against the Grand Prix, and the SVPM got pretty violent, and South Africa was boycotted during the Olympics decades ago. So I want to ask, do these actions meaningfully challenge sports washing? Are they largely symbolic? And what would real accountability look like in this space? And maybe you can play on athleticides in there too.
0: Yeah, Derek, start us off by telling us like the athleticide piece, because I think that understanding athleticide tells us why we need to protest through sport, right? Like why we need to have these campaigns if we understand that sport is inextricably linked from the broader violence.
1: Yeah. So I think folks in this room might be familiar with the term scholasticide. And this is a term that has been used particularly in the Palestinian context and the Israeli genocide of Palestinians to articulate or to highlight the fact that the Zionist entity is going after the cultural sphere of academics in order to move the genocide outside of the bodily, the death, and actually kill the cultural apparatus that is associated with knowledge production, that's associated with knowledge creation. We view, and we wrote a piece in Sociology of Sport Journal with 20 other folks in our discipline that articulates this other form of, we might understand it to be cultural genocide that's similar to scholasticide, but focuses on athletics. Because athletics serve a very similar cultural importance for Palestinians, for any group of any people. Sport is part of like national identity and understanding our identity tied in, to the collective. And just like we can, you know, target our knowledge houses, our institutions, our universities, and we know that in Gaza every single university has been demolished. Similarly, every single football field stadium has been completely abolished. Yarmouk Stadium, the in Gaza City, the shrine of football in Gaza was not only demolished, it was then used as a torture and internment camp by the Zionist entity. That sends a message that is far beyond the genocide. Not to downplay the human toll that's left, but if you can destroy athletics, and you can destroy athletes, and you can destroy athletic infrastructure, you can more easily destroy a people. And that is where this concept of sports or of athleticide, which is similar to scholasticide, but I think it's distinct because of the power that sports does play for people, and specifically in the case of Palestine, where sport is a main modality through which resistance does operate. When we talk about possibilities, like that's one of the main modalities through which that actually happens. And the Zionist entity is doing this very specifically. Jabril Rajoub, the head of the Palestinian Football Association, has been threatened by various Israeli state officials for calls to, you know, ban Israel, and has been targeted, has been arrested several times. And those things, it's not just like targeting those, it's also maiming children. It's killing the athletes of tomorrow who will potentially one day could become the soccer football stars that we love, that Palestinians look up to, but they never have a chance because they, you know, we talk a lot about kneecapping in the piece as a strategy through which like you destroy athletic futures by, you know, maiming children, and that's happening. So we viewed it was an important intervention for us to actually start cataloging this. What made it more important for us was to catalog it because journalism is so difficult because the Zionist entity is also killing journalists. So there's very few, it's very difficult to find out what the reality is on the ground in terms of athletes being targeted. So we took it upon ourselves to try to highlight that or to catalog that in some way to advance this notion of athleticide.
0: And this speaks to the point that, you know, sport has this tremendous cultural significance, as Derek said, and this is why, to point to the South Africa example, right, the boycotts against apartheid South Africa were because South Africans, white South Africans, cared about how they were representing themselves through sport on the international stage, and to deny them that ability to participate was to take something really vital from them. It was to make those who were perpetrators of this unjust system feel some of the consequences that were otherwise being inflicted upon the black population of South Africa. And that's what we're kind of talking about here too in the context of boycotting Israel in sports, right? And that's what we were thinking about in the context of, therefore, of the Davis Cup. Because what happened was, to be very, you know, brief about it, Israel was coming to play Canada in Halifax, right? And so this was a moment where it was like an opportunity for us to put, you know, our money where our mouth is and like actually do something about this kind of form of resistance. And so it was an amazing kind of moment because there were a lot of people in Halifax that worked on the ground. They were organizing to protest it, and we connected people in Toronto and other places in New Brunswick. We were like all sort of working together, and we were able to, as Dasha said, we were able to get it so that they didn't allow spectators to be in the stadium for the match because they were so worried that there was going to be a spectacle broadcast on television of people protesting the games. And that
1: would have been.
0: There would have been, exactly. And so, you know, we viewed that as a kind of victory. It could have been better. Like, stopping the match would have been a better victory. But it's like, to me, that was clear evidence that there is something that we can accomplish with the World Cup, right? Like, to take it even a step further, it's a bigger spectacle, it matters more to people, but like, there weren't that many people involved, and yet people working together, collaborating together on this project could have a pretty significant impact, right? And so I felt like it was advancing a conversation in Canada in a way that we weren't necessarily having in quite that way. I'm somewhat optimistic that we can continue it.
2: And speaking of that type of organizing, we have two organizers who are about to join us for a little bit from Palestinian Youth Movement and Canadians for Justice and Peace in the Middle East. Anthony and Ali, can you please come up?
3: A round of applause, please.
2: And I wanted you each to talk a bit about your organizations for the audience to understand what you folks do.
4: So I'm Tony. I work with Canadians for Justice and Peace in the Middle East. We're like an NGO that's been around since like the Second Intifada in Montreal. It was originally founded by a group of Palestinians who wanted to do more advocacy work in the Canadian context on Palestine. And I've been with the organization since like 2024. I joined like during the middle of the genocide as someone recently graduated from journalism, and I joined the media team. I'm part of the Media Accountability Project, and one of our goals at CJPME is to push the media we've been pushing the media to do better coverage of Palestine and the genocide. And we've seen a lot of change. I would say, like, since I've started working there, like, the needle on Palestine, especially on coverage, has like turned to our favor in a way that I feel like Palestine has been winning the propaganda war against, you know, the settler colonial Zionist regime. We also do more than just media coverage. I mean, we lobby the government on, let's say, topics of, or like pushing for recognition of like anti-Palestinian racism as an actual form of racism. We were part of the Arms Embargo Now campaign to push for a two-way arms embargo and ensure that Canadian weapons don't go to Israel to kill more Palestinians. Recently put out press releases and campaigns around Mark Carney and Anita Anand on their weird flip-flopping on being supportive of the war in Iran and then somehow not at the same time and trying to get them to actually take a moral stance. I think that covers a lot of the ground on CJPME, so I'll pass it to Ali.
5: Well, thank you. And the Palestinian Youth Movement is a, to present it, I think we got to go back a little bit to 1993, very briefly. In 1993, the Oslo Accords happened, and consequently, all organizing for Palestinians and for Arab youth in the West was shattered and erased, essentially. So in 2012, the Palestinian Youth Movement, a bunch of Arab and Palestinian youth basically who were connected to Palestine, basically got the idea to revive that this organizational capacity and make an organization, and they called it the Palestinian Youth Movement. And fast forward until today, we're 19 chapters across the US and Canada and Europe. We're organizing also similarly a bit. We've organized with CJPME on the Arms Embargo Now campaign. It's I think the most prominent campaign we've organized around, because it's now taken up all over the world, all over the complicit Western world, actually. And we've taken up other campaigns locally with Vote Palestine, with the municipal campaign. We've taken on, now we're taking on the political prisoners campaign, basically to liberate Palestinian prisoners and to have more light, to shed more light on basically the silent genocide that's happening behind bars. So yeah, this is basically the Palestinian Youth Movement is an international movement that is taking on all these campaigns.
6: Amazing. And I open this question, this last question, to all of you, which is, there's been a bunch of boycott, divestment, sanctions movements. There's been boycotts of events, but also like the Israeli Football League. There was a big boycott of Reebok because they put on the logo, they took it back, and then they let them put it back on, that whole controversy with Reebok. And then they were like, oh, actually, like, we think they're great, we think they're bad. And Puma, and like, what is the success of this as people who are involved in activist movements, social movements, civil society groups? And why is it important for people to engage?
4: I mean, it's important to engage because, as we've been talking about tonight, like, a lot of these institutions are compromised with capital. And it's like, if we're not gonna do it, no one else will. You know, boycotts have been very effective, not like, of course, like, there's BDS for like Starbucks, et cetera, but also in the sports community, like we're talking about Reebok, Puma, Adidas, who had contracts with the Israeli Football Association. Like, one of the best ways to push back is to effectively boycott certain contracts or companies who are complicit with Israel against the genocide in Palestine. And we've seen success. We've seen these boycotts, like we've seen these companies end their contracts with the Israeli Football Association. So like, there are ways to fight back, obviously, like going against, like, let's say FIFA, the World Cup, the NFL, like a much harder challenge. But like, there are examples of like concentrated, focused like boycotts that have been effective, and we, like, as we were talking about in the past with South Africa, there were moments in during the 20th century where there were larger international boycotts. So like, I think a lot of people oftentimes hear about boycotts and kind of dismiss them, but like, they are tools within our toolkit, and we shouldn't, you know, ignore them. Like, not necessarily ignore them, but like, be like, oh well, these companies are not going to change their ways. They will. If they feel the heat, they will. If they feel like they're losing money, they will pull out of these contracts. So this is how we win.
5: Yeah, I mean, I think you explained it pretty well. But from another kind of point of view, I think boycotts in general are kind of like a microcosm of the bigger campaigns that are being taken on. Like, for example, if we look at BDS in the context of universities, we look at university students rallying or mobilizing around divestment, and usually it's the same companies recurring. It's like Lockheed Martin, CAE, Pratt & Whitney, JD. You mentioned it. It's important for us to engage in these things because, as I said, they represent the bigger goal. And when they represent this bigger goal, I think it pushes us more. There's like many fronts being activated on a certain cause. And actually, speaking of universities, I remember when I used to organize at Concordia, more in context with sports washing, when we did the protest on October 7, 2024, the building that was targeted by that protest was actually the Sylvan Adams Institute in McGill. For context, Sylvan Adams is this big Zionist billionaire who donated $100 million to McGill to make this sports and recreation complex, or renovate it in a way. And this was the biggest example of sports washing that McGill is engaging in. And when we look at all these things, and when we look at the student movement, the social movements, the movements against sports washing and so on, they're all very interconnected, and we all go back to the same cause, and they all represent like a smaller version of the bigger image. And I think that's why I think we should really engage in these boycotts, and that's why they're important.
0: Those are great points. And just to add, you know, in the sports context, we have been inspired by, because I mean, we've been small scale in Canada, and we feel we had a small victory with the Davis Cup, but we were inspired at that time by the organizing of, you know, Irish Sport for Palestine and Scottish Sport for Palestine, who have been, you know, organizing, you know, for many years at this point. And they were so successful. Like, they too didn't have the ultimate victory, but, like, to put it in context, like, how close they came to enormous victories. One, UEFA was on the verge of actually banning Israel. Like, they came that close, and that would have been, you know, given the stakes of football, right, it would have been an incredible accomplishment. And there was going to be, like, it seemed like there was going to be a vote where the sense was it was almost 50-50 in terms of the football associations across Europe and where they stood. And then, you know, the so-called ceasefire was used by UEFA to kind of submarine that effort and say, well, now we don't have to do anything because the problems are all solved, which, of course, they aren't. But, like, that's sort of what submarined it. But we the Italian Football Coaches Association, for instance, calling for them, for Italy not to play their World Cup qualifying matches against Israel. Like, this is like Italy football. Like, there's no sort of higher standard, right, in terms of, you know, how significant those figures were. So that was, I think, a great effort. In Ireland, they literally had civil society, okay? This is the most amazing thing to me. People were doing essentially GoFundMes to pay the fines that Ireland would be assessed if their basketball team pulled out of their Eurobasket matches with Israel. That's how much Irish people cared about it. They're like, you are going to play the game, like, you know, the organization of, like, Irish basketball or whatever, but we'll pay for it ourselves. That's how much we as Irish people care. You know, sorry about the mic thing. So anyway, that's inspiring to me. Like, that's why you're making the point, right, that boycotts matter. I think that that's like, because notice how the world's stance on Israel has changed in these 2.5+ years, right? Whereas the things that were taboo to say, aka just to be critical of this genocidal state, it's not anymore. Like, popular opinion has absolutely pivoted. Even in the United States, popular opinion has shifted. And these are the sort of things that have allowed that to happen, right? People refusing to be silent and instead making these campaigns, that is what is moving the needle. And, like, the story's not over, right? Like, it's the world is still unfolding. Politics are still unfolding. And to get to where we need to get, we have to keep pushing.
6: Amazing. Thank you, everyone. And I want to just remind people, there's a few tables back there. Where can everybody find you guys online? I'm going to kindly invite Andre up to close us off. But where can people find you guys?
5: PYM is at PYM Montreal. And there's also, you can sign up to our newsletter. We have a couple events coming up, just to plug them real quick. On Sunday, we have a webinar with liberated Palestinian prisoners who were just liberated with a so-called ceasefire. And then on May 16, we have the yearly Nakba protest, Nakba 78. So you can find all these events on our page, Insta page, PYM Montreal, and also on Facebook. Although I'm too young to know what the username in Facebook is. So, yeah.
4: Yeah, and for CJPME, you can find us on X, Instagram at CJPME Official. We're also on TikTok, where I sometimes put videos, but it's been a minute. And then for me, you can find me also on Instagram at Anthony Theresa and on X as Isami Anthony. Thank you so much.
1: 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Instagram, TikTok, all End of Sport Pod. You'll see our faces, like, right up on the screen with captions on a lot. Sorry about that, but you should follow us.
7: And just to kind of, like, thread them together, on Harbinger, we have CJPME's podcast, Debrief. We have CUTV's podcast, Local 514, which Colin hosts. We have Nashua's show, Habibti Please, which I produce and which Nashua's been doing for, like, 17 years now. Is that right? And The End of Sport is also one of the shows on there. So having these guys come together and have a conversation for a couple hours has been really, really special, because it's, like, cathartic to get to hear people talking about things that we think about all the time, right? So really meaningful, really wonderful conversation. Thanks a lot to our group. Can you give them a round of applause? And just to flag that we are putting on a independent media summit at Parquet tomorrow for social economy, journalism, and philanthropy. So that's going to be very fun. But we're going to have an after party on Saturday at Petit Ours, which is going to be karaoke. If you want to come sing with us, we'll be there 8 till late. Petit Ours on Park, just up the street. Also, CKUT, who are our friends, are putting on a live performance at Parquet tomorrow night. Doors are at 8, show's at 9, with like 4 or 5 bands. So if you want to come check out some live music to support CKUT, for their fundraising campaign. That'd be wonderful. Thanks again to Nathan Coleman Lamb, Kaldin Dasupat, Nashua Lina Khan, Anthony Issa, Derek Silva, and Ali Salman. Thanks a lot to these guys. And hang out. If you'd like a book, go get it signed by Derek and Nathan. And also, we have Fernwood Publishing selling books. We have Arts for Palestine. We have some books from CJP Me as well. Go check them out. Thanks again, everybody. Good night.
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2: 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It'll be fun.
8: 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Until then, I'm Andre Goulet. 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

0: part of the point I was trying to make, that we cannot divorce anything that happens in college football from the much broader structural factors in American society. And to be honest, Medicare for All, for instance, would be one of the best fixes for the problems in college football, right? Because that at least is going to give athletes some care for the harm that they receive, even though it doesn't make up for the fact that they get a good amount.
1: And you two have started to touch on this already, but there's a pervasive narrative similar to like Army recruitment that college sport gives opportunities to some folks who would never get it through scholarships, and they would never otherwise be able to attend university, just like Army recruitment in the U.S., and it's a pathway to education, liberation, financial mobility that they wouldn't otherwise have. So I'm wondering

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1: Shalom Aleichem, Alaman. Peace be upon you all. Released in commemoration of Nakba Day, I'm humbled to share the debut album from Exiliahu, titled Why Have You Stolen the Blue and White Colors from Our Honest Sky? It is a compilation of songs, each written and recorded in one day, with lyrics drawn primarily from the Yiddish anti-Zionist and anti-imperialist poets of the late 19th century. All proceeds from the album will go directly to my friends from Gaza, fundraising to evacuate their families. To hear it, please visit exiliahu.bandcamp.com. That's E-X-I-L-I-A-H-U. Thank you for listening. 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

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We just heard music from Pink Martini, Blue Moon, featuring Rufus Wainwright. Krungbin did So We Won't Forget off the Mordecai album. And REM at the top of that set. First, we take Manhattan off the Complete Rarities set. Stay tuned, folks. More great music coming your way. Here's one for you from Beck. It's called Uneventful Days.

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That's R-I-D-E-O-N Bike Shop. 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

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We just heard music from Olivia Rodrigo, Drop Dead. Winter Sleep before that, My Mind Always. Alicia Cretti did No One's Business. Weather Station, I Don't Know What to Say. Jill Barber did Petite Fleur off the Chanson album. And back at the top of that set did Uneventful Days off the Hyperspace 2020 album. Beck is coming to Vancouver in the next few months. I'm certainly considering going to the show. I'm a big Beck fan. Anyways, gonna go back to some more music. Here's one for you from Tommy Guerrero. The track's called Free Waves.

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rapper Billy Woods, LA synthpunks Sextile, fuzzy indie rock outfit Feeble Little Horse, outlandish egg punk group Snooper, lo-fi post-punk duo Sweeping Promises, NYC-based ambient pioneer Laraji, 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

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You're listening to the Suburban Jungle Show. We just heard music from Panther. The track's called Cloud Nine. The Paragons before that, When the Lights Are Low. Gianni Ferrio, Un Giorno in Più, L'Ultima Volta, off the Tony Arzenta album. Bacow Rhythm and Steel Band did Pimp. The Meltones did Villa of Mysteries. Chano did Walking Bongos. And Tommy Guerrero at the top of that set did Free Wave off the Road to Nowhere album. Stay tuned, folks. More great music coming your way. Another one here for you from Panther. This is Summer Love.

are back at 101.9 FM CITR. You're listening to the Suburban Jungle Show. That was music from Sarah Harmer, I'm a Mountain. Claudel before that, Fou de nous deux. Mark Ronson did Valerie featuring Amy Winehouse. The Revivalists, Razor Blades and Runways. Andrew Bird and Gavin Brivick did Need Someone. Devin Cole, Good Guy, and Panther at the top of that set, Summer Love. Stay tuned, folks. More great music coming your way. Going right back to some more. Here's something new for you from Johnny Orlando. The track is called Charlotte.

You are listening to 101.9 FM CITR in the beautiful city of Vancouver. That was music from Elijah and the Ebonites, Pure Soul, off the Eccentric Soul Capsule label. The Cornelius Brothers and Sister Rose, Too Late to Turn Back Now. Big Mountain before that, Baby I Loved Your Way. Deggy Hughie did Favelas featuring Zacha Rose, and Johnny Orlando at the top of that set did Charlotte. Stay tuned, folks. More great music coming your way. Here's something for you from Fontaines, D.C.

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Just heard music from Smooth, I'm a Man, remix of the old Spencer Davis Group classic. Melanie Durant before that, By Your Side. I almost felt that song had a bit of a James Bond feel to it. Walk Off the Earth did Enter Sandman. And Fontaine's DC at the top of that set did Starburster. Thanks for listening, folks. Back again next week and leave you here with one from Orville Peck, Kylie Minogue, and Diplo. And the track's called Midnight Ride.

No one knows whether the mirror was magic. It fits in the palm, a small bronze sun, polished surface on one side, secret language on the other. Light strikes it, and something appears that was never there before. A Buddha, a blessing, the memory of a face. But the mirror is broken. What remains of a talisman when it can no longer piece the world together? Perhaps each shard continues to repel evil.

In the museum, they preserve what still bears a pattern, a line, a piece of evidence. The other fragments remain outside history, as though having existed were not enough.

I would like to live this way, within the integrity of mystery. I would like to oppose your desire to understand everything with my right to opacity. Someone carves a question into the bone, then holds it close to the fire. The answer is not written, it occurs with the crack. The fracture is the oracle. A line opens. Another person interprets it, translates it into signs. Rounded matter, rounded matter, rounded matter. Deer skull, shoulder blade, turtle shell, dragon bone, ground to powder. Dragon bone, ground to powder. Before anyone knew, it carried a language. Then there may have been a fracture.

at the beginning of my history too. I know almost nothing beyond my grandparents. A few photographs, voiceless faces, names whose light no longer projects any image. The story departed with those who did not pass them on. So I searched for my family inside museum cases. But museums are mistaken. They take an indigenous bowl for a Chinese object, a figurine of a Buddha, a buried coin for the proof of our world. An object changes its identity according to what lies beside it. So I do. I'm from here and from the place imagined. I'm the original and its inverted image. I'm the negative drawing that cannot be recognized. I arrived upon a territory whose history was not waiting for me. Colonized in one story, colonizer in another. A diaspora without a narrative steady enough to rest my head upon. And so I question objects. I ask them, what history would I have lived if the mirror had remained whole? The fragments do not answer. They conduct the light elsewhere. What future would it have reflected? A surface of copper, graphite and ash. They invent a possible memory. All these words are wrong. All these words are wrong. I say, and still I carve them, I bring the flame closer, I wait for the language to split. I call oracle whatever appears at the exact place where something did not survive.

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0: This simply means that when you're relying on the single sense of sound, you have to be sure that the listener gets the facts of your message. 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

0: Grammaire Fantôme. 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
1: You're MFI student here. So you're Natalie Chan?
2: Yes, Natalie Chan. But I've been thinking about my name a lot, actually. Mm-hmm. I was reading about your work, and I actually had questions for you. Yeah, because I was reading that you work with a lot of languages, or like you think a lot about languages mm-hmm. and kind of that translation in between. Yeah. So I don't know. I probably don't speak as many languages as you do, but I've been thinking about my relationship to Chinese as a language. And then, yeah, thinking about what my Chinese name means and how I can translate that. Yeah, because I was born and raised in Canada, but my parents are from Hong Kong, so they both speak Cantonese. I'm the first child as well, so I guess at a very technical level, like Cantonese is my first language, but it's definitely not the main language that I think in or speak in. So I think a lot about my position as like a second generation Canadian and how, where maybe my thinking is still somewhat ingrained in like Cantonese culture while I can't consciously explain it. Thinking about how translation is a strange thing because there's some things that you can never translate properly, right? So then there's some things that are a little bit lost in that space in between. But I'm also wondering, what is the potential of that to transform or maybe build something in that missing space instead? I was really interested in one of your quotes. Yeah, I was curious about what you were talking about when you wrote through successive shiftings, empty language, and how the void thus created build another language in turn. I thought that was quite interesting.
1: Whether in painting or in radio painting, so sound compositions, I mean by emptying language can be compared to parts of the canvas kept blank, and these blank parts are places of passage where transformation can take place, opening up new spaces of thought. So the emptiness becomes an operator of translation. It's the space where one form can transform into another, opening up new spaces of imagination. In my work, I'm constantly shifting between media, so a drawing can become a score, and the score becomes a sound piece. And I guess that's what I mean by emptying language, and how this void can become a language in turn. But let's go back to your work. We're here now in front of your work.
2: Yes. So this work that I have in the gallery space is called Paper Daughters. I think more obviously when viewers come in, their eyes are drawn towards all the portraits that I've made and I guess the performance stage that I have here. With this school desk and mirror, but there's also the sculptural element that I think she kind of gets missed sometimes.
1: It's important too.
2: Mm-hmm. Yeah, because she's quite a ghostly presence, but I think both forms of my works, both drawing and sculptural, are quite ghostly in that sense.
1: So maybe I have to describe what's happening when I'm in front of the sculpture.
2: Yes.
1: I see myself in the mirror, which is facing the sculpture, which is next to the wall, like and on a table where there's a sand clock, and then there are there's a rests of pencil. How you call that?
2: The pencil shavings.
1: Yeah, and then we have all these drawings on the wall on different kind of papers, and when I'm looking myself at the mirror, I see myself. I'm dressed with this sculpture, and you're right. There's something ghostly about it, because one is transforming. It's a ghost costume in a way.
2: Yeah, I think the way that I would describe it. Well, materially, everything is quite paper related. This is the sculpture piece is made from paper clay, and this casting on top of it. It feels very skin like, but it reminds me of a cocoon that a bug might shed when it like keeps transforming. This is also tissue paper cast from my own body. So then it kind of captures the casing of my skin while the structure of the sculpture itself is more skeletal. And there's like a little bell element at the throat. And this pointy fixture at the top in the shape that feels like a jawbone. Yeah.
1: So what is the performance about this afternoon?
2: Yes, that's what I'm quite nervous about. So before I get into the performance that I'll do this afternoon, I think maybe I'll just like contextualize the work I've been doing for the past year. So all these portraits here, I worked on, accumulated over the past year, starting from the beginning of my program here at the MFA at UBC. The exercise that I set up for myself was when I sat in my studio in front of this mirror, I would do two sets of portraits, one with my right hand and one with my left hand. I set a limit on myself that I would only have half an hour to do one portrait. So as soon as 30 minutes is up, I'm not allowed to add anything more. That's the end. Which meant that, each portrait is, I guess, a signifier of half hour. And then the pair of them make up an hour. And on the wall now, I have 108 portraits, which is quite a bit of time materially represented, but also just a lot of time spending with myself in the mirror. And for me, I think this work is a lot about vulnerability, being present, and how intimacy is built over time. So it's quite tiring to keep facing yourself in the mirror. But this is an exercise that I did. And earlier in the exhibition, I ended up doing a set of portraits in the gallery space. So thinking about what it means to bring a private performance with myself into the gallery to invite people to also be in that very intimate exchange, but through witnessing. Later this afternoon, I have my final performance of this exhibition, and I am planning to take down all of my portraits, and I'm going to skewer them on this pointy fixture on my sculpture piece. And then this work will be finished. Yeah.
1: So you're transpersing them. You're making a hole into them. Mm. And are you nervous about that?
2: Yes, I'm very nervous today, actually. I think I'm nervous about this performance because there's I don't know if violent is the specific word that I'm looking for because it is puncturing through the drawing, but it's a very deliberate act and not in the way that violence is, I think, connotated with a malicious intent. And I don't think it's that kind of feeling. I think a simple comparison might be the way that in a restaurant at the end of like a day of service, you have finished all these bills, and then once you're done with them, you might like spike them through the receipt fixture. And it feels kind of similar to that, in the sense that I have put a lot of time and effort and energy into these portraits, and they are quite valuable to me that way, especially since they are, I guess, an image or rendering of my own face. But I think to enact this performance will, I guess, force me to confront the fact that even the things that I hold precious to myself, I don't want their, I don't want that to hold me back from moving forward into the future and also creating new work. I mean, I've already thought about like, oh, what if I like redid this series or like did in a different iteration? And maybe that's like later plans to think about. But yeah. Wanting to be grateful for the time that I spent with myself in the past year, but also equally to be able to let go of that. And yeah, like this part of my chapter is finished and kind of just finishing it here. Yeah, I'm just nervous about the performance itself, but I am just mentally preparing myself. So I guess more practically speaking, I'll be chatting with the technician later and he'll bring in a stepladder. So I'll, yeah, besides, I guess, the emotional or psychological labor of piercing my own image, it's also the physical labor of me going up and down the steps, over and over again for each one of these portraits. I think, if I was just thinking practically or realistically, or just thinking about taking them down, I could take more than one portrait down at a time. But I think there's something significant about allotting each portrait their own time as I go up and down the steps. But then it will, again, it's another like time-consuming thing. I think I just think a lot about time in my work. I think when I started this project, I wasn't anticipating running out of paper, and I just couldn't get a hold of where I originally sourced the paper. But I really love that warm tone you see in like the first portraits, and I guess the four portraits in the middle, the two sets that I did on this light paper, this very, I guess, more crisp, nicer quality paper. I felt like I chose that because I was like, oh, this is good quality, if I'm going to be an artist, then I should have the best materials for my work. But as I started doing the drawings, it didn't feel like it gave the same affect that I wanted. Something about it felt a bit more constrained. And so when I switched to the tracing paper, I've had some comments or feedback like, oh, like this isn't really like high quality paper, how are you going to keep it for the archive? Which I think is a valid point if you're thinking about like, oh, how will I preserve my longevity as an artist or something like that. But I personally really like the way that the tracing paper allows these portraits to kind of take a life of their own over the course of the exhibition. Some of them have just started flopping over and folding in on itself just because of the weight. And I like that they're almost like hiding themselves, that, oh, I don't want to be seen anymore. And it, by choosing the tracing paper as well as what I landed on eventually, I think also really helped because even from the very beginning, each time I finished a portrait set, I would just write a little anecdote about the day, something that
1: Yeah,
2: happened,
1: let's
2: you know,
1: go.
2: closer to the, yeah, so
1: Mm.
2: you can take a look. So once I started choosing the tracing paper, then it actually gives you a peek into that, even if you can't fully read it, or it requires you to take the time to be close and spend time just parsing through what the backward scribble is. Yeah, so I was also really excited when I looked at one of your painting series about this kind of like what was it? The opacity becomes a condition of encounter rather than concealment. Yeah. I was really interested in hearing more about the right to opacity because that's not something I've actually read before. So I don't know if
1: Ah,
2: that's
1: okay.
2: something you can speak to. So I'm not a history major, so I wouldn't be able to give you maybe the precise dates or laws that came into place, but from my understanding, is that most often the people that were able to actually come over, they needed to be qualified or like have some way to contribute to society. So that's usually in the form of railway workers, or then because most oftentimes it would be the males of the family coming over to provide money for their family back home, so then they would send money back. So first it would be skilled laborers that come over, and so it would be work on the railroad, or these men would also find themselves doing more of the feminized labor. So that would be like cooking meals for the, I guess, Canadians or Americans that were here, doing the laundry work, work that was often delegated to women. And then so the way that these men, if they wanted to bring family over or vouch for new people to come over, then it's usually by like familial ties. And so when I say forged identity, it's more so like making up their relationship to someone that was already existing there. Some historian's gonna fact check me later on this, but I believe in San Francisco there was a fire that burned a lot of these records of immigrants. So this gave them a chance to kind of make a new story, to be like, hey, I actually have, I don't know, five sisters or five brothers instead of so and so. And like the person that wants to come over is related to me. And so the person that would, you know, come over to Canada or the States afterwards, then as they reach here and then are questioned through security and such, at these like detainment centers, they would ask them, like, oh, like, what village are you from? How many siblings? Do you know this family? Do you know this family? And so, like, really grilling you with this knowledge of the place that you're supposed to be from. And just trying to verify a lot of things. I know there was also, I guess, quite intrusive body examinations that were done over the course of the summer. I got to visit all the Chinatowns along the West Coast. So we visited Angel Island, which is a detainment center. So this is where I'm kind of quoting this information from. I'm not great at reciting it precisely, but yeah, thinking a lot about the histories on Angel Island and the ways that people had to, yeah, the struggles that they had to go through to even claim a right to exist here.
1: So, yeah, you have to explain the title.
2: Yeah, so I called the work paper daughter. I guess part of it is a play on the fact that everything is made of paper, but for me it's also a bit of a historic reference. So it is more referencing to the history of Chinese immigrants who came here, whether that was to Canada or the United States, to to find a new life, but they came over under forged identities. So they would be able to come into this new country or find a new sense of belonging, but only by presenting a false version of themselves. So the history of paper sons and daughters, when they came to America, then they would be put through questioning, just asking like what their family background is everything. And kind of like this need to prove yourself to be someone. So I think about the title Paper Daughter, and not only is it kind of a historical reference, but I think this idea of having to craft my identity, or like crafting it over and over again to prove myself of some sort of belonging, also kind of speaks to this questioning I've had as, I guess, someone who's still quite new to the art world, you know. I finished my undergrad at Simon Fraser University, and that was in 2020. So I'm still, I guess, quite new in that sense, as I'm studying in UBC now in 2025. Mm-hmm. And I think about if I'm supposed to take on this role as an artist, how can I prove myself to like belong in this space? I think there's something there about, I don't know, it kind of plays a little bit with stereotypes in the sense that there's not many other Asian or Chinese kids. You know, when we were growing up together, they would all kind of be like, oh, like, you should be a doctor, you should be a lawyer, you should, I don't know, be a nurse or whatever. It's something like practical that contributes to society. So I think there's always like a little bit.

0: thinking about ways that my work can also branch out to talk about these family relationships, because, I can't just think of myself as this isolated identity, but where do I come from, and my heritage, my background, what informs me, and so I think maybe circling back to the performance that will be happening later this afternoon, it's almost like I've spent all this time trying to, I don't know, remake my identity or like keep presenting an image of myself. But I'm kind of tired of doing that at this point, you know? So I want to be finished with it, and then it'll be a new day, new chapter.
1: Thank you so much, Natalie.
0: Thank you for having me and just chatting with me. It was so great to hear your thoughts as well.
1: Thank you.

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And we're back for another Richmond broadcast, episode 667. Okay, oh my goodness. I don't know what the weather's like next week too much when this airs. Oh my goodness, I'm sweating. It's really hot out as I'm recording. Whew. Previous week. My goodness, getting a little tired of this heat. I mean, can't hope for it to get too cold though. Anyways, here's a song called Sunshine City by an artist called Victorella. She's a request. She's from Montreal. Okay. And then here's Sunshine City by Victorella on the Shakespeare Show on 101.9 FM CITR.

That was Since I Fell For You by Lenny Welch. One of those good old love songs. And before that was one of our request songs from an agent that said I play everything from T-Rex to Knitting. Knitting's a band, of course. And the song before that was Sunshine City by Victorella. Okay, now what are we doing? We are going on to an artist from Kamloops. His name is Jake Soberlak, also known as Phenom Jake Soberlak. Wonder why he wanted that name, eh? Oh, and anyways, the song is called You Gotta Leave. His last name is spelled Soberlak. And you gotta leave the house at some time, don't you? Anyways, here it is on the Shakespeare Show 101.9 FM CITR.

That was Kemar McGregor, Beanie Man, and Etana. Kemar, spelled K-E-M-A-R, and no A within the C. That was Guide Over Us. That song was called, whew, and talking about someone guiding over us in the sky, eh? If you believe that stuff. And before that was You Gotta Leave by Phenom Jake Soberlak. And now we're going on to our top 50 earshot. Here is By Your Side by Melt with two L's from the album Pathways. A shout out to ya. Here it is on the Shakespeare Show 101.9 FM CITR.

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1: 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We honor the ancestral and ongoing care for this land by the host nations. Media practices are often rooted in white gaze, and we recognize that it is our responsibility to shift our approach and move towards radical empathy. 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Thank you.

of wild ones. Becky, Becky, I wish you lots of joy. While you're young, yet get another Yiddish boy. Baby, be nice, fish.

That was Becky Ain't Coming Back No More by Hilohati. Hilohati. Hilohattie. Wow, some Hawaiian stuff. Think Becky Ain't Coming Back No More. Basically talking to somebody named Becky. And back to the early 40s. And before those commercials was By Your Side, our top 50 earshot by Melt from the album Pathways. And now we're going on to a song called Breathless in Vain. Back to the 80s. This one is by II, a band called II. I've played them before. You want to leave somebody like that, do you? Here it is on the Shakespeare Show 101.9 FM CITR, Breathless in Vain by II.

0: That was Hymn to Freedom by Oliver Jones, and maybe there were other people with him too. Long song, eh? Oliver Jones has passed at 91. Canadian jazz singer, and before that was Breathless in Vain by I.I. Now what are we going on to? Right after these fine words, we will be going on to back to our top 50 earshot, Chaos Theory by Alison Russell from the album In the Hour of Chaos. And is that traffic time? We'll just have to take a listen. It'll be on right after these fine words.
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1: Alison Russell with two L's from the album In the Hour of Chaos on her top 50 year shot. And before that was a long pianist instrumental song, Hymn to Freedom by Oliver Jones. Did it sound like one? And now we are going to some country. Here is Seasons by the Oak Ridge Boys. Yeah, we have four of them instead of summer all year long. That way we have nothing to look forward to if it's like that, you know? Okay, and here it is on the Shakespeare Show on a 1.9 FM CITR.

That was Can't Stand the Pain by the Pretty Things. It's not a pretty thing, is it? Nobody can really stand a lot of pain. And before that was Seasons by the Oak Ridge Boys. And now what are we going on to? Our top 50 earshot. Here is My Hair Used to Look Like Yours by Glum from the album Nature Isn't Healing. Oh, my hair totally looked different when I started this show, didn't it? Starting to lose some up top. Anyways, here's that song on the Shakespeare Show on a 1.9 FM CITR.

0: That was Some Days It Rains All Night Long, and that's the best time for it, eh? By Terry Gibbs, Terry with an I. And before that was our top 50 year shot, My Hair Used to Look Like Yours, from the album Nature Isn't Healing, and this one was from like 1980 around. Wow. And it was one of her earlier songs. Anyways, I hope you enjoyed the show. Thank you for listening. Peace out.
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0: too. 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
2: 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I sing with MDC, and you are listening to CITR 101.9 FM in Vancouver. 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
1: 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Y'all know who it is, Golden Child, baby. 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
2: 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What up? 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
22: Hey, yo, you already know what time it is. 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Yamagini, a.k.a. Lil Newport, a.k.a. I got too many motherfucking aliases, but you already know what time it is. 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

0: Good morning, everyone. Welcome back to another episode of Lean In with Jeff. I hope you guys had a fabulous morning. Welcome to the show. I hope you guys are enjoying the weather. I mean, it isn't raining too much, but it seems like it is a little bit sprinkly, but I think there will be some sun coming up very soon. Getting started with today's episode, I have an interview lined up for you guys. I think you guys are going to enjoy him. Why don't we just get right into it? Hi, Scott, if you can hear me, can you say hi?
1: Hey, how's it going?
0: Good, how are you?
1: I'm great.
0: Amazing. Okay, for the audience, can you please introduce yourself?
1: Yeah, my name is Scott. I'm the singer for a band called Finger 11.
0: Amazing. Thank you for joining us here, Scott. How are you doing? Where are you resided currently right now?
1: Well, I am in my hometown of Burlington, Ontario, getting ready to go on the road across Canada. A nice big tour that's happening. So I'm at home for just a couple more days, and then I'm out of here.
0: Amazing. How is the tour? Are you getting ready for it? Is it going smoothly?
1: Yeah, I mean, you sort of, no matter how many times I go away, I'm going to try to like make a list and try not to forget everything or try not to forget certain things. And you always forget something, but, you know, that's life on the road. It's all going to work out.
0: Amazing. So I want to speak to you about the newest album, Last Night on Earth. It has been a decade since your last studio album and your band's studio album. What shifted for the band that made now the right time to create this?
1: Well, you know, Finger 11 has never sort of been put on hiatus or anything. We have been trying to make music for this, you know, past while, however long it's been. 10 years between full records. But, you know, we're all dads and we're all kind of, you know, we all have families. But, you know, we have been working on projects, and I guess it was last summer that we went on a great big tour. We were invited to go on the road with Creed. And we caught the interest of some labels, and they kind of wanted to listen to what we were up to, and they really liked what they heard. So that kind of lit a fire. And, you know, we said, okay, instead of rewriting these songs over and over and over, let's finish them. Let's actually get them done. And, you know, so that was kind of the spark that led us to finish everything. You know, when you're in a studio, you only have like a set amount of time. And, you know, when you're not in a studio and you just have all the time in the world to like, go to your buddy's basement and try to like, you know, knock out some songs, you have almost too much time. So the label interest and our sudden raised profile really kind of spurred us on. And, you know, we finally finished up the record because of those things.
0: Has the process of writing and creating this album been different compared to your prior years or your prior albums?
1: I would say nowadays there's a little more collaboration. You know, if we all sit in a room and, you know, somebody wants to offer up a lyric idea or, you know, a melody idea, or maybe, you know, if a riff, they want to try something. You know, on past records, that's a touchier subject, and, you know, egos might get in the way. Nowadays it's, everybody gets to throw something against the wall, and we try different ideas. And I mean, you know, that's what the luxury of time affords as well. But, you know, we're, like I say, we, you know, this is not our first rodeo, and we're slightly more mature than we used to be. And we can, you know, kind of argue and, listen to each other's voices, and the best idea will ultimately win. So that's been, it wasn't exactly an easy record, especially in the home stretch, but it's gratifying, you know, for members of the band to, you know, if their voices actually get heard, and that's not always been the case. So now that we're finished and we're through the record, everybody gets to be, you know, really happy with the result.
0: So you mentioned this being a very collaborative practice. Do you guys all live around each other? How do you guys find the time to really get together to create this?
1: So that's the tougher thing, you know, when you've got families and you have obligations, and there's a bit of geography between us now, you know, only by a couple hours, you know, so we have to plan. You know, what we used to do, and I think on every single record, we still do it, but we would go away to a cottage for several weeks so we could kind of focus and finish up ideas and whatnot. But that's not really practical, you know, for everybody nowadays. So you just have to really, you got to schedule everything out, you know. Everybody's several hours away from Rick, who pretty much like lives on a farm now. So, you know, it's really tough for him to leave a farm, because there's a lot to do all the time. But yeah, so, you know, we'll get together, you know, the end of the record, kind of, we were getting together maybe 3-4 times a week for, you know, the majority of the day. And, you know, that's when things really started to solidify. You know, we were certainly rewriting a little here and there, but, you know, there was a time to stop. You know, we had to say, okay, is the song done for now? Okay, it's done. Let's put it in this pile. So things sped up a little bit, you know, but it's all about planning and timing and trying to, you know, be respectful of everybody else's time.
0: So every album has some sort of message or possibly a theme that kind of revolves around. Was there a specific message or a theme revolved around Last Night on Earth?
1: You know, sometimes I don't feel like I'm necessarily in control of what the theme is. I'll have intentions and I'll be feeling whatever I'm feeling. But a lot of times the music will really, give me that guidance. The only thing that I was kind of willful about, I really just wanted to be a little more positive. I wanted to, you know, try to find optimistic angles wherever I could. And I did. I found quite a few. I had some negative ideas that I turned into, you know, I just broke them out and rewrote them until they weren't negative, you know. So that's, you know, there's a familiar Finger 11, you know, sound. There's, you know, sonically, I think fans will kind of recognize that in the new record. But, you know, hopefully they hear not the same old angst that they used to hear. I think I've tried to sort of exercise that and turn it into something more productive, more constructive, you know. And that's basically, you know, that's important for me to kind of let you know where I'm at. And so that would be the overall message. It's more of like unity, positivity, you know, and, you know, good old fashioned rock and roll. I think that's closer to this record hits closer to that mark than any other record we've put out.
0: Thank you. Absolutely. I actually got a chance to listen to the album. You know, usually I kind of make the songs of the artists I interview kind of the album of my week. And so as I was listening, I was really enjoying it. But one question I have is, some of the songs have different tones to it. You know, Body and Mind, Wall Dogs have a much smoother, quieter tone compared to Adrenaline per se. Was there a reason behind this?
1: I think, you know, those different sounds and tones and moods, I think you're going to find that, you know, when you go back, you will find that in almost every single Finger 11 record. Both sides of the band are very important to us and to, you know, to me personally. I find, you know, like a heavy song that has big loud guitars is fantastic, but, you know, also a song could be just as heavy, you know, when the instruments are kind of toned down, you know. There's and I maybe that's just because I'm the lyricist, you know, but, you know, words can hit way heavier than, you know, any guitar riff ever could. Just depends on what the song needs, you know. So we'll write something and we'll figure out if it's like we're going for a rock and roll ride or we're going to try something different. But you know, both of those aspects are important to every Finger 11 record.
0: I'm curious about the genre of rock and roll. What does rock and roll mean to you and your band?
1: Well, I think when I was growing up and discovering music and, you know, figuring out how it fits into, you know, my life. And I remember, you know, when I was, you know, 13 or 14, thinking, oh, okay, music is the most important thing in the world. There's nothing more. And I took it very, very seriously. And I would only listen to, you know, very specific music. I would listen to Iron Maiden, and I would listen to Genesis, and very little else. And I missed what was fun, you know, about rock and roll as a result. And so I discovered other stuff later, and it's fun is a very important part of rock and roll. And I'm not sure it always comes through with every Finger 11 record. And I think you can hear that there's a sense of adventure, or, you know, a sense of fun that we're still enjoying what we're doing. And I think we captured that, you know, on this record more than any other. And I think we still enjoy it. And I, you know, if you come see the band live, you will understand that we still are getting a massive kick out of this whole rock and roll business. So it means the world to me, and always have. And I think I understand rock and roll more than I ever have, now that I've, you know, got a whole bunch of years, you know, under my belt with my buddies. You know, it is more about fun. You know, we'll make mistakes and we'll laugh them off, you know, because that's part of it. That's part of playing live. That's part of existing. So I think I understand it a little more, and I'm grateful for that. I love it.
0: I think one of the most intriguing parts about the album was the title itself, Last Night on Earth. How did you guys come up with this title, and how does that relate to the overall idea or the process of writing this album?
1: Well, that title came as a late addition. You know, we had the song Last Night on Earth, which, you know, it's not a rocker. So it was an interesting move for us to discuss, you know, naming the full record after a song like that. But James had been working on the artwork for, in anticipation of naming the album something completely different. But I remember, you know, we had this discussion, what if we called it Last Night on Earth? And James looked at his artwork and he said, wow, you know, like, it kind of works in this interesting way. Like, it is this guy, you know, is this figure on the record, is he on another planet? Has he just left? What's the situation here? Like, it added this kind of fantastical element to it. And we, of course, really strongly believed in the title track. And so, you know, after a day or two of deliberating, we said, okay, forget the other plans. Let's call the album Last Night on Earth. Perfect.
0: So throughout the process of your album, were there any challenges that you experienced, and how did you overcome them?
1: Well, the biggest challenge I touched on earlier, I think, there's a song called Cold Concrete, which is, it was a demo that had been around for a little while, and the guys really liked the groove of it and the vibe of the song. There was something there, you know. You always look for those past demos, and you fire them back up, and they either hit your ear really well, or you go, okay, we gotta forget about this idea. You know, you gotta sometimes just let them go. But they wouldn't let it go. They were like, this is cool. And I was not happy with the lyrics. I had written full verses and a chorus. You know, we was done. And what's hard for me is to rewrite something once I feel like it's finished. And it was a pretty negative song. It was kind of had the, like, wasn't very hopeful at all. And that's just not the version of the song I wanted to present to anyone. I didn't feel good about it. So I charged myself with the task of, you know, rewriting the song and changing what it meant, which is, you know, it's wild. That's a wild thing for me to try to do. And I did it, you know, thinking, okay, well, if it doesn't work, we can always just throw it back on the pile. But I was really happy with what I came up with. The song became more about, you know, like, not, you know, like, addressing negative voices and telling those voices to shut the hell up and take a seat, pretty much. And I love that. It was a successful experiment that I just wasn't sure I was going to be able to do. And I'm glad it turned out the way it did.
0: So creating an album takes an immense amount of dedication and time and effort. Now that you guys have completed it, you guys are on tour, what is one thing that you love about going on tour and just sharing the music with your fans?
1: So, you know, this is it. We've had this record finished for a number of months, and we've been sitting with the ideas for even longer. And it's a fun time period because you kind of feel like you have this secret that you want to share so badly with your fans and your friends. And now we finally get to do that. And we've been rehearsing the new stuff, and we're finally, you know, finding our way through it, and it's starting to sound pretty good. So while we're excited, you know, to go out and play what fans will expect to hear, you know, that's important to us too. I think they're going to be really, really happy with some of the new stuff that we play in. This is we're so happy that we can finally share this new stuff with our fans, and I'm sorry that the wait was so long.
0: Amazing. Thank you so much, Scott. That is all the questions I have for you today, but one thing that I always do with my guests is I do a little bit of a game segment. So how this is going to work is I'll give you some would you rather questions, and all I need you to do is answer them within a heartbeat.
1: Okay.
0: All right. Would you rather have a voice that can shatter glass but only for 5 seconds, or a voice that that's completely normal but hypnotizes anyone who listens for a minute?
1: I'll do the minute. I need the longevity.
0: Would you rather tour the world but never sleep in a proper bed again, or stay home but only sing to an audience of stuffed animals?
1: Oh man, the older I get, the more important sleep is. This is brutal. Oh, I got to pick the stuffed animals.
0: All right. Would you rather have a permanent echo following your voice wherever you go, or have everyone hear a faint animal sound every time you hit a high note?
1: Oh, let's do the animal noise. I can sing higher than most animals, so I'm okay.
0: Thank you so much, Scott, for your time. I really appreciate it, and I hope the tour goes well, and I hope everything is going well for you.
1: Thanks so much, Ryan. I appreciate it.
0: Thank you so much, Scott. I'll see you time.
1: I'll see you. Bye.
0: That was Scott, who is the lead singer in Finger 11. So for those of you who are new to Finger 11, Finger 11 is a Canadian rock band known for hard rock and experimental sounds. Their best known hits, Paralyzer, phenomenal. But what else is phenomenal is their album Last Night on Earth, which I'll be sharing with you guys in the rest of the episode. So for those of you who are interested, please go check them out. I believe that their first next location is going to be Penticton, Canada. And so please keep a lookout. November 25th is the date. So for the next couple minutes that we have, I'll be sharing some of the songs from Last Night on Earth, starting with Adrenaline. Let's hear it.

0: That was Last Night on Earth. Before we get through more songs, I have some ads and PSAs and some show promos, so we'll get through those and then continue on listening to Finger 11, Last Night on Earth.
1: 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Can you believe that? That's when I discovered the Looper, and everything changed. Since then, I've performed at over 1,000 shows across Australia, France, Europe, and Canada. I even placed top 16 at the first Buskers World Cup in South Korea. Now, I'm sharing everything I've learned with you.
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2: 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We have 18 minutes until noon hits, which will then be the afternoon. But I have two more songs that I'd like to share with you guys from the album Last Night on Earth by Finger 11. We'll go with The Mountain. 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

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And this is I Come From The Mountain, the show that doesn't happen on a physical mountain, but it does happen in the mountains of your mind. And today's episode is brought to you by the smell of horses crossing the water. Because I think we spend a lot of time thinking about horses in general, but we spend a lot of time thinking about horses in the way that they look so majestic and in the way that it sounds as they gallop through the water. But have you ever wondered, what do those horses smell like? What does the water agitated by their gallop smell like? What scents are present? These are the thoughts that I want to leave you with as we go into this song called No Soldier by the incredible Alex Cameron.

0: What do those horses smell like? That is the question that we are asking today. There's a lot of important questions being asked today, I'm sure of it. I've seen them in the news, I hear it on the bus, but is anyone asking? Just how did those horses smell as they crossed the water?
1: You thought it here first. And once you thought it, you couldn't unthink it. And once you smelt it in your head, you couldn't unsmell it because you know what they smell like.
0: Do you? I actually.
1: Oh, yeah.
0: I don't know if I know what a horse smells like as it crosses the water.
1: We all know what.
0: Do you think it's stinky?
1: Like. Yeah.
0: Yeah.
1: It's not good. You just put a not good smell in everyone's head, and you know how you can smell a smell in your head and you feel it with your heart. Like, I didn't want to feel that one because it's a stink.
0: I think that that's kind of rude on horses. Like, this is like
1: it's their fault. They poo while they're walking.
0: Yeah, but
1: I'm trying to say this in a radio-friendly way. So,
0: you're listening to I Come From the Mountain, by the way. This is CITR, in case the inane conversation wasn't the dead giveaway of the hour and place that you are currently at.
1: How dare you? It was actually so poetic and beautiful. We're asking the real hard-hitting questions.
0: I think so. You know, because if we're not talking about this, then what are we actually talking about? We're talking about what's in the news, which is mostly lies.
1: Crap. Can I say crap?
0: I think so.
1: Okay.
0: I think that might be a soft yes.
1: Yeah, I think so too.
0: Uh-huh.
1: There's a whole like bevy of soft curse words that we can pull from that I didn't realize I could be doing. Like crap. That's a funny one, actually. Oh, it's crap.
0: It's got a sitcom feeling to it, you know?
1: It really does. It's, I don't know, it's kind of giving Family Guy.
0: Yeah, but it's got a laugh track going on.
1: Yeah.
0: Like, this is some laugh track energy, for sure. You know?
1: Crap, Ricky. What did we just play?
0: Wow, great segue. Wow, damn.
1: I know.
0: What did we just play? You just heard from the band New Forms a song called Threadbare, which is the closing track to their new EP, Nothing Sacred Anymore, which is pretty much the ethos of this show, too. Nothing is sacred anymore. So before that, you heard from Locals, Hillsboro, a song called Whoa. Whoa, man.
1: Whoa.
0: A song from the album A Party in Your Name. Third on our list was Mesh, a song called Weapon of Peace from the album No Fun at All. We played Mesh a long time ago, about 4 years ago, actually.
1: Sounds familiar.
0: Well, yeah, because they put out a really banging EP and then they like disappeared. But they finally put out an album and it's pretty good. So before that, you heard from Tasha's latest obsession, Twisted Teens, a song called Swamp off of their new album, but new with another album. They released like two albums like back to back.
1: Two very close to each other. Florida Water Blues.
0: Yes.
1: And it progressively gets, and it's already good, but it's one of those albums where it just gets better as it goes on. Do you know what I mean?
0: Yes.
1: It has a heavy finish.
0: A heavy, like heavy in like,
1: no,
0: it's heavy metal.
1: No. Like heavy as in it's good.
0: And we started it off with Alex Cameron, the opening track off of his brand spanking new album, Late to Set.
1: Song's called My Other Obsession.
0: No Soldier. Yes, the album is very good. It is very good. Are there any other great descriptors we can throw at that record album?
1: Oh, Alex Cameron.
0: Please, Alcam.
1: Alcam, the man. I don't know. He's got such a like 80s Paul Simon kind of palette. It's like this big sweeping Aussie 80s singer-songwriter atmosphere that I just really love. And the weird thing about him is like he'll paint this like sonic landscape for you that's very familiar, and yet he'll say things that are just like very uncomfortable and like demented. So you're following him and then you're like, wait, what? I'm not following. And he always sounds like he's singing from the perspective of someone who's just utterly depressed but holding it together. I don't know, he's just very good at what he does.
0: Yes.
1: Somewhat. I said Paul Simon, but I meant someone else. It's okay. I'm forgetting. I haven't done any of my homework today. I'm sorry.
0: I read about this album And
1: oh, tell me more.
0: The reviewer described it as that Alcam has an obsession with dentist rock, of which I had never heard before. I was like, dentist rock?
1: Damn.
0: I mean, I think I make up genres all the time, but dentist rock was, I feel like that's a big one.
1: Yeah,
0: is there such a thing as dentist rock?
1: Like, I see what they're getting at. I used to call it, like, ice cream aisle rock. But I think that is where we put all of the, like, hits from a time gone by that kind of stay on the radio. And so you'll be in Walmart in the frozen food aisle, and you'll hear said hits from a time past, and it sounds haunted and out of place. Like, that's what they mean. But also just, like, unfair pejorative, because I love that genre.
0: It's kind of like waiting room rock, you know?
1: A little bit.
0: Like purgatory. Like, what is purgatory the place you go before you go to hell or heaven or something? Like, what the holding place?
1: I believe
0: Can we call it like the purgatory pop?
1: I mean, to those whom this like scored their youth, I can understand that that kind of stuff is annoying because it lingers. And I have a hatred for stuff that, you know, lingers from my like teen years radio that was just everywhere, and you're like, God, can we give it a rest? So I understand why it is like waiting room rock for some, but for me, I think it's gorge.
0: Would you say that it lingers like the smell of horses crossing the water?
1: Perhaps it does. Are we gonna put Steely Dan in this category? Like, really?
0: I think so. I think so, right? Like, why don't we find out together?
1: Mm-hmm.
0: Here's the game that we're going to play.
1: Mm-hmm.
0: This next song is called Eve of Nothing by The Garden, and you're listening to I Come From The Mountain from CITR 101.9 FM.

treat this world like chess, but I know it's not flat. 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I can never be a snake or a rat, that's a fact. Have you ever smoked too much and turned green from a pack?

0: Oh. 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
0: That has been the poetic theme of today's episode. So I hope that you all got your answers ready for this moment, which is, what exactly does horses galloping through the water actually smell like? Tasha, go.
1: Soot.
0: Soot.
1: Soot. Not exactly manure, but adjacent.
0: I think it smells like victory.
1: Oh, wow. Okay. I didn't know you could say that. I didn't know you could say things like that. That weren't smells. That's not fair.
0: What?
1: I think it smells like
0: I think pure hearts. I think that smell can be a subjective experience.
1: I think it smells like pure hearts and soft ears.
0: You heard it here first. I hope that we have done this theme proud with the last batch of songs we just played for you. Neighing in the last little bit there was Asher White, a song called The Eagle Is No Omen.
1: Actually, that works so well with how she sings.
0: Is it neighing?
1: Yeah, she kind of yelps. Sorry.
0: No, it's okay. Yeah, I think that's
1: album of the same name is what Ricky was going to say.
0: No, the album's called Love Aggregates.
1: Oh, really?
0: Yeah, I love Aggregates. And it's got a really funny little animation of two pieces of white bread, like, dancing. It's really weird, actually. But
1: cool. I love her.
0: In total conflict with Asher White, we have Tricky, a song called Be Still in the Pain off of his new album, Different When It's Silent. I'm, for one, very excited about new Tricky music. Trip hop is like one of those genres that like I love, and yet there's like maybe like two artists that do it well, which are Tricky and Portishead, both largely inactive. Mm-hmm. So it's cool to get Tricky back into the game, especially because it's a really good album. Mitch Sanders, the vocalist I do not know, is all over that record. And he does a really good job. So, before that, you heard a blast from the past right at the tail end there, called a band called Metric. You may have heard of them before. The song's called Wet Blanket, which is what Tasha is on most days.
1: Wow. Excuse me.
0: From the album from 2004, Old World Underground, Where Are Thou? You. Where are you?
1: Yeah, where are you?
0: Where are you? Not
1: that. You took creative liberties with that one. Yeah, the number one Wet Blanket. Thank you very much.
0: Oh. And then before that, you heard from Interpol a song called Iron City, which is what I am on most days, from their album This Mirror Weighs a Ton, which is not out yet, but it will be out soon. And we can all be a little bit happier about that. Second on our second set was Proto Martyr, a song called Sounds We Cannot Hear, off of their upcoming album on Domino, Hotel Osuna, or Usona. And we started off that set with, no, we didn't. I messed that up. Promoter's third. Before that was Adalia with Copycat off of her upcoming album, The End Is a Wave. And we started off the set with The Garden, a song called Eve of Nothing, which for now is just a single. Mm-hmm. And now we have reached here, the end for you. We leave you with one more song. The song is a song that we only heard today, and it involves a lot of people. But importantly, I think it's Suzanne Kraft, who's like at the center of this whole thing, right?
1: Like just to me, because I love Suzanne Kraft.
0: Right.
1: But
0: yeah, I guess actually the primary songwriter here seems to be Know You, because the album's called Know You. I don't know anything about Know You. I can't tell you. I have suspicions about what Know You is, just basing it on what I'm seeing here in front of me. But while we all deliberate what being not you might actually be, and who exactly is the Know You and Know You and is it you, we leave you with one more song called High Dive. And leave you at there. So this has been I Come From the Mountain from CITR 101.9 FM always. And as always, goodbye for now, Radio World.

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0: 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The Rickshaw Theater's got you covered. 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

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Happy, happy, happy, happy, happy, happy, happy, happy, happy. 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